0: court clerk influenced the trial by suggesting to jurors that Murdoch might lie while testifying in his own defense. Vice President J.D. Vance announces an anti-fraud task force to crack down on Medicare and Medicaid across the country.
1: We're going to the states and saying, here are the things that we can do to work on this issue together. And of course, if they don't work with us, there are going to be penalties. We don't want to get there. We want to work with these guys.
0: The task force efforts will include freezing some Medicare enrollments and warning states to investigate Medicaid fraud or risk losing funding. A scare for theatergoers today when an escalator malfunctioned at the theater in New York City that is home to the musical Wicked. An escalator malfunctioned, and more from CBS News New York's Alan Devlin.
2: NYPD tells us at least one adult and two children were all injured, the adult with injuries to their hand, another child with an injury to their hand, and a third person with an injury to their leg. We've already seen about three or four people being wheeled out of the theater on either wheelchairs or in gurneys.
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0: There will be an addition to a high-profile remembrance this fall. CBS's Deborah Rodriguez in New York.
6: Next September, the 9/11 Memorial and Museum in New York City will add a new moment of silence to honor people who died from the health effects of the terror attack. For the past 24 years, there have been six, marking the times when each World Trade Center tower was hit, when they fell, as well as times corresponding with the Pentagon attack and the crash of United Flight 93 in Pennsylvania. Since 9/11, thousands of first responders, rescue, recovery, relief workers, and people who lived in Lower Manhattan have died from illnesses related to the attack. Deborah Rodriguez, CBS News, New York.
0: A disease outbreak significantly reduced wolf numbers in Wyoming and Yellowstone National Park last year. Biologists report the lowest wolf population in 20 years with canine distemper as the likely cause. Jennifer Kuiper, CBS News.
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13: Welcome.
4: Welcome to a special edition of the Scott Jennings Show. It is Wednesday, May the 13th. Now, it's a special edition because, A, I'm traveling in California today. The sun is shining. The grapes back there are graping. And, B, we have conversations today that are important for our day-to-day politics, and in one case, a conversation that is important for history. Today, we have a conversation scheduled with Dr. Kohav Elkayam Levy, who led the Israeli Civil Commission that issued its report this week on Hamas's systemic use of rape and sexual violence on and beyond October the 7th. I warn you in advance, the details are gruesome, but the truth must be told, and Dr. Elkayam Levy has dedicated herself to telling that truth. Also here today, Senator Rand Paul with breaking news on the cover-up regarding the origins of COVID. Ed Gallrine from Kentucky's 4th Congressional District is here. He's the Republican trying to unseat Thomas Massie, the primary just around the corner in Kentucky. On this day, 1846, the U.S. Congress declared war on Mexico, which would culminate in a U.S. victory that secured not just Texas, but also New Mexico and California. As for today's news, we begin with the Great American Road Trip.
13: So the motto is to love America is to see America. It's more than a road trip. It's a civic experience. It's one of the most powerful ways to understand the vast, beautiful, complicated place we call home.
14: One, two, three, road trip!
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17: We're not going to fight on this trip. 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
4: Now, the idea of taking a road trip across America to celebrate our nation's 250th anniversary comes from one of the voices that you heard there, the Secretary of Transportation, Sean Duffy, and he joins us live to discuss. Secretary Duffy, welcome to the Scott Jennings Show. We're glad to have you today.
17: Hey, Scott, great to be with you. I did this road trip, but before we go further, I didn't go to California. I didn't see the grapes behind you, but good for you. It looks beautiful in sunny California. Politics are bad, but the grapes look very good.
4: Politics are bad. This, you know, it's crazy. California, it's beautiful. Everything here is beautiful. And yet the mismanagement and the Democrats having run it into the ground makes it even more of a tragedy. We talk about that on the show very often. Secretary Duffy, when I first heard about your project, this idea where you take your family on a road trip to promote travel and tourism in the United States, I thought this is a cool idea. Then I showed up on the CNN set, and not everyone agreed. People like your predecessor, former Secretary of Transportation Pete Buttigieg, the absentee Pete Buttigieg, he said, I love a good road trip, but this is brutally out of touch. A Trump cabinet member making a documentary about himself while regular families can't afford road trips because Trump and his war put gas prices through the roof. Other media people were essentially arguing that Americans should shelter in place, I guess, because a Republican is in the White House. How do you answer these critics of the Great American Road Trip?
17: So first off, I love Pete Buttigieg, who's talking about gas prices are too high. Listen, what's happening, and you talk about this a lot, we're trying to make sure that Iran doesn't have a nuclear weapon with missiles that can reach our allies and our bases, right? And if you're a Democrat, they love high gas prices. You're in California, they have high gas prices because they have Democrat policies that increase gas prices as they try to drive more Americans into an EV. It's President Trump and this administration who have leaned into American energy dominance and want to produce more here and drive gas prices down. So this is going to be a blip. So yeah, nice try, Pete, but that one doesn't work. Listen, at the Department of Transportation, we have leaned into America 250, and the whole administration has. And there's a lot of people that want to participate in that, but I've asked all the airlines, wrap planes. And I've asked Amtrak to wrap an Acela train. I have buses that are getting wrapped. If you were here with me, Chris, Scott, I might wrap you too. A lot of wrapping going on. We're going to do a Grand Prix race, IndyCar races in Washington, D.C., 185, 190 miles an hour down Pennsylvania Avenue. We're partnering in that as well. But I thought it'd be great. Let's get Americans out to see their country. And you can travel, whether it's 2 days, you can travel 2 hours somewhere near your home. You can camp, you can pack a cooler. It's affordable. But I don't know about you. When I was growing up, there's 11 of us in my family, 11 kids. My mom took us on road trips all over to Florida, to Arizona, to California. One time we stopped at the Grand Canyon and she made us walk 12 miles down to Phantom Ranch and then 12 miles back up all in the same day. I think I was 12 years old. At the time, it was horrible, but it was one of the fondest memories. I lost her about 2 years ago. One of the greatest memories that I reflected with her on as she was in the last, you know, weeks of her month. And with her own kids, it's a great time. It's a family bonding experience. And I'll can go to the next question in a second. But our kids, Scott, live on their phones. They're in social media all the time where they're watching TV. Get them out of the house. Get them off the phone. Get them on the road. Roll the window down and experience this great country that we call home. I think it's good for the country and it's good for families.
4: I'm with you. I've got four kids, and some of our best memories are road trips. You know, the dreaded Scott Jennings dad history road trip to national parks and the Civil War battlefields and such. But those are moments that are priceless to many families across the country. I want to tackle a couple of specific things about this project, this Great American Road Trip series that you filmed for YouTube. I heard someone say, well, he went out of the office for 7 months to film this. Just for the record, you were not out of the office. You were functioning as Secretary of Transportation. You did this intermittently over a course of time, correct?
17: Yeah. So if you look at what I said, right? I said 7 months, but it was over the course of. So on average, it was about 2 days a month. I'd go on a road trip, go to a destination, quickly film it over a couple of days, and get back to work. I did take in April. I took a few more days over the kids' spring break and hit multiple locations. We traveled all over as part of the show. But no, I was. If you look at all I've done, Scott, in aviation, in building a brand new air traffic control system, what we've done on NOTAM, what we've done with illegal truck drivers. I mean, the list goes on. We have been one of the most productive DOTs in the history of DOT. And so again, your Democrat colleagues on CNN, they know that. They see what we do. But it's just a cheap shot to say that I've taken time off. I think they feel bad. When Pete Buttigieg took 2 months off of work and didn't show up, I work almost every single day of the week at DOT, and I'm proud of it. It's the best job I've ever had. I love it. And again, I love serving the American people.
4: And this project, no taxpayer money was used. This is all privately funded through a nonprofit, and you followed all internal ethical guidelines, correct?
17: So my ethics team looked at the documents in our relationship with this nonprofit. It says no one gets any benefit. No one gets special consideration. By the way, I didn't get paid any money. My kids didn't get paid any money. Just as a side note, I did reality TV back in the day when I was young, and I actually met my wife on The Real World. And we actually did a road trip when we met. And I have 9 kids myself. Over the course of the last 20 years, at random points, people have asked us to get paid to do a reality TV show. Every time we said no. I don't want to do that. But when I was thinking about America 250, I'm like, wouldn't it be great to do a trip with our family, don't get paid for it, give it back to the country, and encourage others to go out and see what's so beautiful about our country. So that's why I did it, a couple days every month. And I haven't seen the video for a while. You played it. It's going to be great. We're going to put it out, and I think a lot of people are going to enjoy watching it.
4: And final question on the road trip, where do we get it? I heard it was a YouTube series. Where is that going to live on YouTube?
17: So it's going to be on YouTube. It's going to be free. No one's getting charged. There's no royalties of any sort. It's, again, no money being paid to me or the family. And so the Great American Road Trip, which is the nonprofit, they'll have a YouTube channel. The episodes will drop there, and you can go for free and watch them.
4: All right, final question on this. What was your favorite? You visited a lot of sites. Which was your favorite Great American site that you visited on the road trip?
17: I'm going to say I went back to the Grand Canyon. I haven't been there since I told you about that trip with my mom when I was 12 years old. I haven't been back since then. So I went back to the Grand Canyon. Man, it's amazing. You have this massive hole in the ground, which is the Grand Canyon, and so beautiful. I haven't been there in over 40 years. And so I went back. My kids saw it for the first time. You know, I spent, a day and a half at the Grand Canyon. That was probably the coolest part of it. As I look at the number of stops that we made. But you know what? The first place we went, I mean, again, the president kicked off the trip, but I went to Philadelphia. And I think if you're going to think about America 250, Philadelphia is where all the magic begins, right? This is the Declaration of Independence. This is the Constitution. This is, you know, our founders. So we went there and saw the Liberty Bell and saw all these historic places. We actually met a Ben Franklin while we were on the road. We ran up the Rocky Steps, you know, which was, again, I love Rocky. So we did all those things in Philadelphia. But if you're near Philadelphia, you know, stop by and see that history that is America.
4: That voice you're hearing on the Scott Jennings Show, the Secretary of Transportation.

0: News on Salem. Stay with us. I wasn't expecting it, but once you see who built the modern education system, everything clicks. Death of Recess. It comes from Angel Studios. It's not really about recess. It's about control. This documentary exposes how the classroom didn't just evolve. It was intentionally designed, standardized, and centralized. 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Institutions protect themselves, not the children. 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It calcified, and if we don't challenge it, it will not change. That's why independent platforms matter. Angel Studios is willing to distribute stories that mainstream outlets won't touch. 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

0: Wednesday, May 13th, Scott Jennings is on the road. We've taken the show to California, beautiful setting here, and we're grateful for the folks here for giving us the hospitality, allowing us to do the show outside here in a beautiful wine country here in Napa Valley. As we enter college graduation season, here's a story that raised my eyebrows. New reporting reveals that multiple universities across the country are planning private graduation ceremonies specifically for illegal immigrant students. These are ceremonies that are often closed to the public to obscure them from ICE enforcement. Joining us now is Emily Sturge. She's reporter for Campus Reform, and she is the journalist behind this latest investigation. Emily, thanks for joining us here. Tell us about what's going on college campuses holding private ceremonies for illegal immigrants. What'd you find out?
1: Well, thank you so much for having me. And as a reporter for the Leadership Institute's Campus Reform, so far I've exposed 10 universities holding these private graduation ceremonies for illegal alien students. But honestly, I'm not shocked to see universities like Rutgers, the University of Washington, schools in the University of California system, California State University system. I'm not shocked to see any of them holding these ceremonies because I've actually been reporting them since last graduation season, last spring. Now, the difference is, we're a year into the Trump administration's crackdown on illegal immigration, and so universities are getting a little bit more secretive. They're getting a little bit smarter. They've committed to making these ceremonies private, of course, out of fears of Tom Homan and ICE showing up as unwelcomed guests. But that's exactly what should happen, because we are talking about illegal alien students within our higher education system. They are stealing American taxpayer-funded resources from students. They are stealing American classroom seats away from students at our federally funded universities. So yeah, I think ICE should be camped outside these graduation ceremonies.
0: So what kind of students are we talking about here? Are these students who were brought here as kids by their parents who came illegally? Are they people who've come here on visas that have overstayed their visas or had their visas revoked? What sort of students are we talking about?
1: We are talking about students who are here breaking America's laws here illegally. There are over 500,000 illegal alien students within our higher education system that we know of. I'm sure that number is much higher. And I'm actually not shocked to see universities go with this privacy thing with these illegal immigration graduation ceremonies, because I've actually exposed 50 campuses at this point for what they call sanctuary campus policies, where they refuse to work with federal authorities. They ban ICE from campus. They vow to protect the personal information of illegal alien students. And I'm talking about major universities with these policies. Harvard, MIT, Boston University, California State University system, there's 23 campuses there, all have these sanctuary campus policies. And on top of that, hundreds of universities issue what they call red cards, step-by-step guidelines listed out in Spanish exactly how to evade deportation. Don't talk to officers, don't open doors, don't answer questions. Some universities even directing illegal alien students not to carry forms of identification on them. They're doing everything they can to help illegal aliens circumvent the law here.
0: You said you've identified 10 campuses that are having these private ceremonies for illegal alien students. Are any of them public universities? And I ask because I guess my question is, are tax dollars going ultimately to fund the education for illegal aliens and these private ceremonies?
1: Absolutely. So we're looking at schools in the California State University system. And I want to point out that many of these schools, they're hosting these events through their UNDOCU resource centers. So that's resource centers explicitly providing resources to illegal alien students in the higher education system. Now, these resources provide millions of dollars in scholarships, career resources, even free legal services. In the California State University system specifically, I actually exposed the state of California using state funds to go to that university system to provide deportation defense for illegal alien students in the higher education system. So each of those campuses within that university system, there's 23 of them, provide free legal services courtesy of California's taxpayers. It's absolutely a shame to see, and I hope the Trump administration digs into that. I'm going to keep exposing it. I hope they look into it.
0: That voice you're hearing on the Scott Jennings Show, Emily Sturge, she's with Campus Reform. Emily, if people want to find out more about your work and your investigations, where do they find you online?
1: My work is on campusreform.org, and I'm at Real Emily Sturge on all social media platforms.
0: Okay, well, I think we need to look into this, particularly in California, because it seems like every day we're getting another story. I was just reading one as we were coming on the air about a bunch of people getting free iPads from the taxpayers here in prisons. We have stories about candidates for governor here who want to provide lawyers to illegal aliens. There's all kinds of misappropriation of funds in California. Sounds like you're on the case. Emily Sturge, thanks for joining us on the Scott Jennings Show.
1: Thanks so much for having me.
0: All right, we're going to take a break. When we come back, one of my favorite members of Congress is coming by, Brandon Gill of Texas. We're going to talk about the issue of fraud. He's been appointed as the head of a new task force in Congress, and he is looking into all this fraud we've been hearing about across the country. Brandon Gill is next on the Scott Jennings Show. Stay with us.
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0: In 60 seconds, the great Congressman Brandon Gill of Texas comes by. We're going to talk about fraud and the investigations going on into fraud across this country. First, a word from our friends at Relief Factor. I ask you a simple question. Have you ever been in a bad relationship, the kind that wears you down? You settle into it, but deep down you know this is not how it's supposed to be. That is what daily aches and pains are feeling like. You stop expecting to feel good. You think, well, this is just how it is for me. Doesn't have to be that way. Because with Relief Factor, you can break up with the pain just like Anthony did. Anthony is a satisfied customer. He writes in, quote, I was dealing with debilitating pain and fatigue. 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Again, my advice, break up with the pain and get back to what matters the most. We have some breaking news into the Scott Jennings Show. Just announced this morning, the Trump administration temporarily blocking new home health and hospice providers from enrolling in Medicare as of today. This nationwide moratorium is the latest move by Vice President Vance's anti-fraud task force to crack down on health care scams, including those that affect Medicare, which, of course, is a U.S. government program providing health insurance to elderly and disabled Americans. It all begs the question, just how much of your tax money is being wasted on fraud? Which nonprofits are using your money to abuse our immigration system? How many publicly funded institutions are engaging in illegal discrimination? These are the questions that our new House Oversight Task Force, chaired by Congressman Brandon Gill, will answer. He's working with Congressman Jamie Comer at Oversight on this. And Brandon's going to lead a crusade against fraud in our institutions, not just by calling out where the fraud is, but by drilling down to the very source to stop the payments from being made at all. And joining us to discuss all this is Brandon Gill from Texas. Brandon, welcome back to the Scott Jennings Show. We know you, of course, from your brilliant performances in these oversight meetings. Now they've given you a new job, launching this new task force to go after fraud, particularly in the state of Ohio. That's where we'll start. Welcome in. Tell us what's going on.
15: Yep. Thanks for having me. This is a task force that Chairman Comer formed that I'm going to chair, called the Task Force on Defending Constitutional Rights and Exposing Institutional Abuses. And the goal of this task force is to go after entities, whether government programs or NGOs or colleges and universities or businesses even, who are infringing on the American people's constitutional rights or abusing them. And that could be in the form of DEI programs, where businesses are refusing to hire somebody because of the color of their skin, or universities refusing to enroll somebody because of the color of their skin. It could be NGOs that are funneling tax dollars to woke entities or to the Democrat political apparatus. Or in this case, where we're going to start is launching a formal investigation into this massive Ohio Medicaid fraud. And this is a case somewhat similar to the case we saw in Minnesota with the Somali fraud. But in Ohio, most of the fraud that we've found so far deals with home health services. And these are services where you have somebody who gets a Medicaid waiver from a doctor to provide home health services to a patient, which could include, by the way, companionship and conversation. A lot of these health services are provided by a family member, and they're facilitated by a massive array of shell LLCs whose goal is to operate as intermediaries between the federal government and these people, and they're making a lot of money off of it. But in the process, there's no verification that the people who are providing the services have any kind of medical background at all. There's no verification at all that the services are even being provided. There's not really any way to even verify that because they're often done at somebody's home. And there's no cap on the spending for this program. And a lot of these LLCs are shady, to say the least. And this is the kind of thing that the American people are sick of. They're sick of their tax dollars being wasted on fraudulent programs. And we've launched an investigation into it. We've sent out a letter requesting documents and communications and information from the Ohio Medicaid Agency, from the Bureau of Program Integrity, and from several of these LLCs, and we're going to figure out what's going on with it.
0: So, Brandon, I'm following this stuff every day. I think the average person is getting, you know, tons of stories. You mentioned Minnesota. We've heard about massive fraud in California. This Ohio story from Luke Rosiak, the journalist who uncovered it, came out just the other day. Yeah. You know, we're getting a lot of stories. They all sound very similar. I mean, you basically have taxpayer-funded institutions and programs being abused by different kinds of communities and different kinds of states. At this point, my question is this. Should we just assume that this sort of fraud is occurring in all 50 states, or is it isolated to certain pockets? What's your sort of gut instinct on this?
15: I think at this point, the assumption is that this fraud is happening all over the place. And, you know, our goal on the task force is to find it. We don't care whether this is happening in a red state or a blue state. You know, Minnesota, of course, is a very Democratic state. Ohio is a red state. Doesn't make a difference to us, and I don't think it makes a difference to anybody in this country who is wasting our tax dollars or who is to blame. We just want to make sure that it ends and that people who are engaging in this are ultimately stopped and, if the facts warrant, put behind bars. But you've got so many problems with Medicaid and with a massive social system where you have programs that are administered by states but are funded by the federal government, where there's an incentive misalignment, where state actors, whether it's a bureaucrat or an elected official, have an incentive to basically dole out as much money as they can because it's not the state, in many cases, who's actually on the hook for it. So they don't have an incentive to make sure that these programs aren't being defrauded. In fact, in Minnesota, I think that the officials knew that the programs were being defrauded, and yet they started handing out money anyways because that was essentially a way of buying off votes. I think the pattern is similar. There's some slight differences in Ohio here, but I think this is happening all over the country. And, you know, once we're done with Ohio, we're going to be looking at other states as well. We're not going to stop here.
0: Yeah, it seems to me that you're probably going to have similar things going on in every state, maybe slightly different depending on the state, depending on the way the bureaucracy and the local communities are set up. But the bottom line to the average taxpayer is always the same. You have these programs, well-meaning, we're going to put tax money into helping the poor or people who are in need. And then fraudsters show up and they find some way to take advantage of it, not in small ways around the edges, but in major ways. We're talking about hundreds of millions, billions of dollars fraudulently changing hands. I want to hear from the oversight chairman who you're working with on this, Jamie Comer, talking about why this is going on the day he appointed you to run this task force. Let's hear from cut number 7 here.
16: Well, the full committee's been focused a lot on the deep state abuses, like the one you mentioned in your last segment. But what this new task force, led by Congressman Gill, is going to be focused on institutional abuses with, obviously from government institutions as well as politically connected nonprofits and many universities. These are things that have flown under the radar. We believe they violated the Constitution. We believe that there have been many instances of discrimination, and that's what this task force is going to be focused solely on. And I think that there's not a better person in America to lead this task force than Congressman Brandon Gill.
0: Congressman, you're going to be working, I assume, with the executive branch on this. Vice President Vance is involved with his anti-fraud task force. And I guess a lot of people, I go all over the country and I hear the same thing. Well, that I've read all about things like this. When is someone going to jail? Is that the ultimate goal here? Criminal justice for the people who have defrauded the American taxpayer?
15: That's exactly right. The goal is not simply to expose fraud. That is the first step in this process. And as a committee that has the power, the authority to bring people in, put them under oath, make them testify before us to subpoena documents and other information from these entities, we have a very core investigatory authority that we are going to use. We're going to use every power and tool at our disposal there. But once we've done that, the purpose of this is to end the fraud. So where the facts warrant, where applicable, we would like to make criminal referrals to the DOJ. On top of that, we also want to make policy recommendations for the broader Republican conference to take up so we can make sure this doesn't happen again, so that we can tighten up these programs wherever they are or change laws where we need to do that to make it harder to defraud taxpayers again in the future. So it's not just investigating and identifying fraud, it's doing everything that we can to put an end to it. And I think that's what the American people want. They know that there's a big problem, and we're going to find out there's probably a bigger problem than most people realize, but we're going to put an end to it.
0: Congressman Brandon Gill from Texas is our guest. Before we wrap up today, Brandon, on a different topic, you had a hearing the other day, and you stood up for pro-life Americans everywhere in this exchange. Let's hear from Brandon Gill in cut number 8.
17: What's your favorite type of abortion? First type is called a suction abortion. Do you prefer that method?
18: I stand by my former testimony.
17: That sounds kind of gross, doesn't it? One is called dilation and curettage.
18: What I believe we are here to talk about today is the FACE Act.
17: I wouldn't want to talk about this either if I were you, because it is barbaric and evil.
0: Congressman Gill, you had someone on the witness stand there at the table who simply couldn't answer basic questions that you were asking about this barbarism that they defend every single day. Tell us about that hearing in our last minute here.
15: Well, what I wanted to know, we brought in somebody who is a wildly pro-abortion, an abortion advocate, advocates for it legally, and believes that abortion is a good thing. So what I wanted to ask her is, if this is such a great thing, as you say, what kinds of abortions do you prefer? You know, there are a lot of different methods of abortion, and I won't give the details here. I did in that hearing. They're incredibly disturbing. They're gruesome. They're barbaric. You're talking about incredibly painful ways for babies to die, things that truly make your skin crawl. So I asked her, and I described each method and asked her if she prefers, which method that she prefers. And obviously she didn't want to answer that, because in order to be pro-abortion as she was, you have to obfuscate the truth. You have to use euphemistic language that really covers up what you're actually talking about. This is abortion. This is infanticide. It's not reproductive health care, as she wanted to say. And I think that that's a straightforward question that abortion advocates should be able to answer.
0: Yeah, and they could not, and they will not, and they try to cover up the truth about this barbarism that goes on in our country. Yeah. Congressman Brandon Gill, thanks for coming by today. We'll keep an eye on the fraud task force. When you've got something on it, come back. We'd love to hear about it.
15: Yep, we will. Thanks for having me.
0: All right, Brandon Gill from Texas, thanks for the conversation. By the way, last summer, I got to do something in Chicago. I spoke at this conference called the Issues Etc. Making the Case Conference. It's an annual conference that takes place at Concordia University in Chicago. This year's conference is June 12th and 13th. You can go and find out about it at issuesetc.com. FederalistFoundation.org. They're going to have all sorts of great speakers. Molly Hemingway from The Federalist is going to be there. She's got her new book about Samuel Alito. We're going to have Megan Basham there about making the case against progressive influences in the Christian church. It's a great conference. If you're interested in these sorts of things, you should go. It's an amazing campus. Sign up at issuesetc.org. I went last year. It was amazing. Issuesetc.org. I cannot recommend it highly enough. When we come back, we're hoping to hear from Senator Rand Paul, blockbuster story out of his committee today on the Scott Jennings Show.
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1: Breaking news into the Scott Jennings Show. A CIA employee testified at a Senate hearing this morning. He testified that in August of 2021, the intelligence community was prepared to determine that the COVID-19 pandemic likely began as a leak from a Chinese lab. But days later, that changed after Dr. Anthony Fauci injected himself into the conversations. Let's take a listen to that testimony, Cut 11.
2: Dr. Fauci's role in the cover-up was intentional. Dr. Fauci influenced the analytical process and findings by leveraging his position to ensure the IC consulted with a conflicted list of curated subject matter experts, public health officials, and scientists. This included some of the authors of the paper, The Proximal Origin of SARS-CoV-2, and other public health experts who have been in his orbit for the last 20-plus years.
1: Joining me now to discuss this explosive testimony, the leader of the hearing in this investigation for my home state of Kentucky, Senator Rand Paul. Senator, thanks for your time today. You brought forth this whistleblower. What did we find out exactly about Dr. Fauci, and is there criminal implications here?
3: You know, the left has said for some time, follow the science, follow the science. Well, it turns out in this instance, the scientists were saying that the evidence pointed towards this leaking from a lab, that this was a man-made virus, and yet Anthony Fauci, behind the scenes, went to the intelligence community, testified, and influenced the outcome. Nobody seemed to ask the real question, is Anthony Fauci without a conflict of interest? Well, of course he's not. He funded the research that went on in China. He made the decision. So if this came from a lab in China, he would have obvious reasons for self-preservation to try to argue that it didn't come from the lab. So he wasn't an objective source. But we found dozens of others, other scientists that were being paid. Virtually anyone you can look at or shake a stick at that was a virologist has somehow been employed in our intelligence community. It's one of the extraordinary things of this investigation, how many links there are to intelligence community with scientists who you thought were just at the bench doing science. But no, this was brave of this man to come forward. He's a decorated CIA veteran, and we appreciated him coming forward and becoming a whistleblower and letting us know what was going on at the CIA.
1: Let's talk about Dr. Fauci. Now, he got a pardon on the way out the door from former President Biden. And some people say the statute of limitations on things that had to do with Fauci's interest here expired this past Monday. So as you look at this investigation and what you've uncovered, is there anything that can be done to hold Fauci accountable?
3: Well, as far as the statute of limitations, you know, he testified in May 5 years ago, but he also testified in July that he had never funded gain of function. So some of the lies still have time. He also destroyed federal records and advised others to destroy federal records. That's against the law as well. The real question is, can you prosecute a guy that's gotten a pardon? We've never really tested that in court, but we've never had someone who's pardoned for no specific crime, but pardoned for 10 years. Anything he did in the 10 years, he's pardoned. And then he was also pardoned by an auto pen in the sense that it wasn't a handwritten signature. And there is some question of whether or not President Biden was aware of which pardons he was signing when someone used the auto pen to sign these pardons. So these are questions, and I think they'd not be determined unless we go to court. I've been sent a criminal referral to the Biden DOJ, but also to the Trump DOJ, and I haven't had much luck. But I still hope there will be. Now, we do know 2 weeks ago, David Morenz, who's a lieutenant of Anthony Fauci for 20 years, was indicted on conspiracy charge with two unnamed collaborators. So I don't think this is over, and I continue to push, but I can only do so much. I don't have the power to prosecute. Some wish I were prosecuting Fauci, but I don't have that power, but I do encourage those who have the power to do so.
1: It's incredible what you've uncovered, because had we known the truth then, the response in our nation and the devastation to small businesses and children and families would have been far different. Let's hear cut number 10.
2: Public health policy would have been very different had the American public been made aware that a virus from a lab in China was going to serve as the foundation for an emergency use authorization mRNA products being mandated by the former administration.
1: Senator Paul, 20 seconds to go here. Did the response of our federal government and our state agencies fail the American people?
3: Without question. We knew in the first month that kids weren't dying from this and weren't affected. We knew they would become infected, but once they'd recovered, then they would be safe to visit with their grandparents. Instead, Fauci closed the school for years, wouldn't let you visit with your grandparents. What the simple advice should have been is after your kid has recovered, your kid can visit with the grandparents. Nothing stopped the infections. The vaccine didn't stop it. Everybody got infected. So it was bad advice from Fauci all around.
1: Rand Paul of Kentucky, thanks for your time. We take a break. More after this on The Scott Jennings Show.
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12: I'm Michael Toscano. President Trump and Chinese leader Xi Jinping are set to tackle a number of issues when they meet in Beijing tomorrow. Correspondent Natalie Brand reports Iran, trade, and U.S. arms sales to Taiwan are on the table.
13: Beijing has stated ahead of this meeting that it is opposed to those arms sales by the U.S. to Taiwan, of course, a self-governing democratic island, and that Taiwan remains a core interest for China.
12: In South Carolina, Alex Murdaugh, the once prominent lawyer in prison for the murder of his wife and son, is going to get a new trial. Correspondent Mark Strassman tells us that's because the court clerk at his first trial suggested he was guilty.
14: Murdaugh denied killing his wife and son in 2021. Prosecutors claimed he shot them to distract from embezzling millions from his law firm and vulnerable clients. South Carolina's Supreme Court unanimously vacated those murder convictions, blaming County Clerk Becky Hill for shocking jury interference, denying Murdaugh his right to a fair trial.
12: CBS's Ian Lee is following any possible spread of the Hanta virus, and he gets us up to date.
15: The Hanta virus outbreak that began on the MV Hondius cruise ship grew to 11 suspected cases this week, 9 of which have been confirmed.
16: Nothing to fear. The risk is low. This is not another COVID.
15: While there is no cure or vaccine, the World Health Organization says early detection and treatment increases chances of survival.
12: Secretary of Homeland Security Mark Wayne Mullen tells CBS News that there may be arrests by Immigration and Customs Enforcement at this summer's FIFA World Cup in the U.S. He spoke with CBS News Homeland Security correspondent Nicole Skanga.
17: Immigration enforcement at the World Cup is not off the table because that is the mission of ICE.
18: We're not there to go round up mass individuals, but we are always looking for the worst of the worst. We're going to continue to do that.
12: DHS is expected to play a major role in security at the World Cup, which will host dozens of international soccer teams and upwards of 1 million foreign tourists across 11 American cities. A judge has ruled that Curry Richens, the Utah mother,

0: who published a children's book about grief after the death of her husband, Eric, will serve a life sentence without the possibility of parole for his murder. Eric's sister, Katie Richens-Benson, wanted that.
1: I worry about the safety of Eric's boys, my daughters, my sister, and myself. There is nothing Corey will not do, and no one she will not hurt, to achieve her own selfish ends.
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0: K-pop demon hunters are hitting the road.
8: Netflix is teaming up with concert giant AEG to launch a global live tour based on the hit musical film. I don't think you're ready for the takedown. The show would bring fictional K-pop group Huntrix to arenas worldwide. The movie became one of Netflix's biggest hits ever, with its soundtrack also topping charts and winning major awards. City's dates and ticket details for the tour are set to be released later this year. Stacy Lynn, CBS News.
0: The Corleone crime family is getting a new chapter. Random House has acquired a Godfather novel authorized by Mario Puzo's estate, written by best-selling author Adriana Trigiani. Scheduled for a fall 2027 release, Connie will focus on the Corleone family member played by Talia Shire in the three Godfather films. Michael Toscano, CBS News.
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16: It's Wednesday, May the 13th. The show's on the road today. We're in California, broadcasting live from beautiful Napa Valley. Quick check of the headlines. One of the more bizarre controversies out of Washington right now, Democrats on Capitol Hill are upset with the Trump administration for renovating the reflecting pool on the National Mall. If you've been around it lately, you know the president's right. It is garbage filled. It needs to be renovated. There are complaints about the color of the water. They're upset that they're going to turn it blue. Secretary of Interior Doug

0: Burgum testifying on Capitol Hill about this outrage. He says it's totally overblown. Cut 12.
1: Well, one thing, it's surprising to me the reflecting pool has come up so many different times during this thing, but of course it's been noted by what you've entered into the record. I mean, this thing has been broken and failing. As I said, there, 40,000 estimated gallons a day that's coming out of this thing, millions in a year, and it needs to be fixed. And so, we took out 2.5 miles worth of rotting a seam material that connects the different components in the base of the pool for where these expansion joints are. And there's been a lot of, I don't call it mocking, maybe it's just misunderstanding about the color. The color, American flag blue, is meant to enhance the reflectivity. It's called the reflecting pool. It's not a look to the bottom and see how deep it is pool. It's a reflecting pool.
0: Secretary Doug Burgum on Capitol Hill this morning, monitoring the president's travels in China ahead of his historic summit with Xi Jinping. That'll be tomorrow. The president previewed the meeting agenda yesterday. Cut 3.
2: We have a lot of things to discuss. I wouldn't say Iran is one of them, to be honest with you, because we have Iran very much under control. We're either going to make a deal or they're going to be decimated. So one way or the other, we win.
0: A lot of business leaders on the president's trip to China expecting some deal-making announcements as he travels around. Joining us now is a candidate for Congress. A big story, one of the biggest primaries in America going on right now in my home state of Kentucky. It's in the 4th Congressional District. It is represented by Thomas Massey, one of the most well-known congressmen in Washington, and he's become well-known for opposing President Trump on a number of policy issues. Someone stepped up to run against him, and his name is Ed Gallrine. He joins us live from his farm in Shelby County, Kentucky. Ed, thanks for joining us here on the Scott Jennings Show.
3: Glad to be here. Glad to talk to you today. But I got to correct one thing you just said, young man. He is misrepresentative Massey. He does not reflect the people in this 21 counties here in Kentucky of District 4 whatsoever. But glad to be on, and good afternoon to the listeners.
0: Well, it's an interesting race. We haven't seen a congressional primary in Kentucky this expensive in many, many years. You step forward to run against Thomas Massey at the behest of and with the endorsement of President Donald Trump. So the election is Tuesday. There is a little bit of early voting going on in Kentucky, but most folks will vote on Tuesday. Some of the recent polling shows you in a strong position to win. Do you think you're on track here to knock off Massey come next week?
3: I'll tell you, the sentiment I'm seeing out here in these counties is people are absolutely fed up with his misrepresentation of their values and their principles and what they voted for when the president overwhelmingly won this district by north of 80% in the 2024 primary. It was a binary choice, radical Democrats who were seeking to dismantle our nation right before our eyes, or again, what the president had put forward as agenda, America First. Oh, by the way, and I added Kentucky always, and he liked that, Scott. He said, Ed, I like that. All that to say, that's what I'm hearing here on the ground, and it's just increasing. And you know the dynamic here, Scott. Folks are busy with church, kids, schools, such. They're going on with life, and they start paying attention about the last 30 days. You got a PhD in that here in Kentucky. So that's what I'm seeing here on the ground. Folks are glad there's somebody's going to go be their champion in Washington. It's bigger than just that congressional seat, especially with everything on at stake that we're facing in our nation now.
0: Ed, Thomas Massey seems to have vacillated in this race between being an opponent of President Trump, where he has come out against him and his administration on several issues, and then lately he says, well, actually, I agree with President Trump. He seems to be all over the place. Do you think that's an indication that he knows that ultimately this race is a referendum on who is actually going to help President Trump pass his agenda, and that voters in Kentucky have decided it's not Massey?
3: Well, I think that would be extraordinarily telling. And to that point, if it wasn't for double standards, he'd have none at all. He just looks to pick a fight with President Trump. But it's actually bigger than that, if I could unpack that for a minute, Scott. Really what he's doing, he's picking a fight with the American people to include, most importantly, this district. I already noted that this district in the GOP primary elected the president by north of 80%. Then, you recall in the presidential race that you wrote a book on, young man, and that presidential race, what the president won, nearly 78 million votes, most ever by a Republican presidential candidate. So 31 swing states, correct? 312 electoral votes. He likes to put it off like it's him versus Trump. No, it's him versus the conservative Christians, not only in this district, not only in our party, but across the nation. And again, if it wasn't, you know, if hypocrisy is a crime, he'd be over in Eddyville State Prison doing life without parole.
0: Ed Gallrine is our guest. He's running against Thomas Massey in the congressional primary coming up next week in Kentucky. Ed, in addition to being a farmer, you are also a highly decorated veteran. You won a number of awards for your service. You were a Navy SEAL. You saw a lot of combat action in your life. I know one of the big issues in this race has been the war in Iran. During this primary, the president launched Operation Epic Fury. Thomas Massey has opposed the president and, in fact, voted with the squad and others against the president's war powers. Are you hearing about this issue a lot from voters on the ground? And what is sort of the prevailing notion from Republicans in the 4th District? Do they prefer your background on this or Massey's?
3: Oh, undoubtedly mine. I mean, I bond with these folks. These are, as you know, church-going, tax-paying, law-abiding patriots out here in these 21 counties. I will tell you, you know, back to the point you just made about the background, and first I want to say this. Scott, I cannot take credit for those 4 Bronze Stars. I cannot take credit for those various awards. I served at 7 SEAL teams as a leader. I didn't have the luxury of just being a Navy SEAL. The buck stopped with me twice at SEAL Team 6. Can't talk much about that, but God bless them and their families for what they do. So, again, that I have to give credit to others. But on that point, the reason I joined in 1983 is I was inspired by President Reagan. Duty, honor, country, faith, family, freedom. Scott, I was 26 years old. I wasn't 19. I wasn't 22. Somebody's got to do something. It just well be me. When I left the farm fields of Kentucky, I turned 27 in SEAL training. I served for a career spanning 3 decades. But as you know, my family, you've got familiarity with us, my identity is family farmer. And that is the same reason I stepped up after the president spoke with me on 17 October. Back to what the folks see going on, they actually see that nested in a larger picture. He goes up there and he betrays us, not only Iran, but you just named the topic. And on the SAVE Act, he likes to say, I voted for it. Oh, no, he was the only GOP congressman that voted to stop it from coming to the floor. He has betrayed us. You can't call him a Benedict Arnold. He's a Judas. He's not one of us. He's a coastal elite. He's got a problem for every solution.
0: Two issues, Ed, that I think I hear a lot about from folks back in Kentucky. Massey voting against the president's tax cuts last summer and Massey voting against the wall. It's hard to win a Republican primary when you are an apostate on cutting taxes and closing the border. And I think Massey has done that. Your campaign, I think, has effectively made that case. Is that how this race is going to turn at the end of the day? Massey just hasn't voted with Trump and voted with the conservatives.
3: That's exactly right. Back to that point I made earlier. The people see his betrayal. What has happened before, Scott, and you live in this world, the mainstream media has given him cover. Scott, this won't shock you. The New York Times came all the way to Kentucky. They come to one of our GOP, you know, Lincoln Day dinner events. They don't even talk to me. They go do a flowery big article on him in the New York Times. Scott, I'm in my high school athletic hall of fame. I played at two colleges in football. I got 4 Bronze Stars. I served at 7 SEAL teams. We've been top tier farmers in Kentucky for 100 years. They didn't even talk to me. They love him. They give him top cover. And to date, that's allowed him to mislead the folks because he has an infinite supply of gas for his gaslight. But that has been removed by the messaging from the president and conservatives like you to expose him. So thank you for the question.
0: Well, Ed, thanks for joining us today. It seems to me you're learning a valuable lesson about Washington politics, and that's that Republicans become of some import or some use to the mainstream media only when they turn against Donald Trump. Ed Gallrine, running for Congress in Kentucky. Thanks for your time today.
3: Thank you, Scott. Thank you to the listeners.
0: All right. 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
6: Here's a look at your weather forecast, powered by weatherology.com. Lows dip down to about 48 tonight under clear skies. Winds out of the east, around 5 miles per hour. Daytime highs approaching 75. Tomorrow, mainly sunny skies. Storms likely tomorrow night. Lows dip down to about 60, cloudy. Temps well above average Friday and Saturday, with highs from the mid-80s to the upper 80s. Thunderstorms possible both days. I'm staff meteorologist Kara Foster. Currently, it's 64 degrees.
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8: Hey, coming up, we're going to talk to a chief economist and a global strategist to talk about the economy, China, trade, and the Strait of Hormuz, and what's going on. We got some more bad news on the economy. Those numbers are still going up, and nowhere ready to go down as this Strait of Hormuz befuddles just about everybody on the planet. So we'll check in with him coming up here on the second half of the hour. And then in hour number two, Alan Shipnick is a Sports Illustrated writer. He wrote that book that garnered a lot of attention with Phil Mickelson a couple of years ago. He's out with a new book called Rory, The Heartache and the Triumph of Golf's Most Human Superstar. Rory, just off his win at the Masters, and oh man, was that a win at the Masters. That thing was heart in your throat the whole Sunday afternoon. Now we're on the cusp of the PGA Championship, and it looks like Rory's in position to take the second Master, but of course it all kicks off tomorrow. But before that, we'll check in with Alan Shipnick to talk about Rory, probably the best golfer on the planet today. And then, of course, in hour number three, it's open phones and your phone calls. Don't forget the text messages, 1-844-2-McGraw, 1-844-262-4729. Do not write me a book. Don't write me a dissertation. Pithy, interesting, the better. The more pithy, the more interesting, the better. That's the way the game is played. Also, if you text your address, your email, Alex will send you a link, and you sign up for the daily text message he sends out each and every day, gives you a rundown of what's coming up on each and every show. 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Our team with Cynthia and Josh and Alex and Richard and everybody else does a great job of getting the latest guests, the most important guests. We go for names, but we also get with people who are in the know and can decipher all of the information and explain it in a way that it makes sense with all the things going on in the world. We have access to some pretty interesting voices and some important voices, and we try and bring them to you every single night. And a way to follow along is just to text your phone number to 1-844-2-McGraw, and Alex will send you a link, and you can follow along each and every day. Stay right there. We're going to talk the economics with the chief economist and global strategist of Euro Pacific Asset Management. We'll do that in just a moment. 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
6: 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Lows dip down to about 48 tonight under clear skies. Winds out of the east, around 5 miles per hour. Daytime highs approaching 75. Tomorrow, mainly sunny skies. Storms likely tomorrow night. Lows dip down to about 60, cloudy. Temps well above average Friday and Saturday, with highs from the mid-80s to the upper 80s. Thunderstorms possible both days. I'm staff meteorologist Kara Foster. Currently, it's 64 degrees.
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5: Here's a look at your weather forecast, powered by weatherology.com. Lows level off around 48 overnight, under clear skies, east winds around 5 miles per hour. Daytime highs approaching 75, Thursday, mainly sunny skies. Cloudy skies expected, Thursday night, thunderstorms likely, lows dip down to about 60. Temps well above average, Friday and Saturday, with highs from the mid-80s to the upper 80s. Thunderstorms possible both days. I'm staff meteorologist Kara Foster. Right now, it's 57 degrees.
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8: I'm Michael Toscano. President Trump and Chinese President Xi Jinping have been meeting in Beijing.
9: You and I have known each other now for a long time. In fact, the longest relationship of our two countries that any president and president has had. And that's, to me, an honor.
8: Up for discussion, stabilizing the trade relationship and dealing with the U.S. war with Iran. And correspondent Anna Corrin reports China's president wants the U.S. to weaken its support for the breakaway island of Taiwan.
10: Xi wants reunification. He has said this time and time again. He's claimed that it is unstoppable. And look, this has been the position since the inception of the Chinese Communist Party, but it has become an obsession under Xi. He wants the U.S. to stop selling arms, to change its posture, and to reduce its support of Taiwan.
8: Another attempt to rein in President Trump's war powers fell short. CBS's Stacey Lynn covers the action in the Senate.
11: By this vote, the yeas are 49, the nays are 50. Therefore, the motion is not agreed to.
12: The Senate failed to pass a resolution aimed to limit President Trump's military actions in Iran. Democrats say the president violated a 60-day deadline to seek authorization from Congress to continue the war. The White House argues the ceasefire with Iran paused the clock.
8: Prosecutors in South Carolina say they're going to retry Alex Murdaugh and the deaths of his wife and son after the state Supreme Court overturned his murder convictions. Former federal prosecutor Lori Levinson tells us it's because a court clerk meddled with the jury.
13: In this case, where it appears that the clerk of the court, Rebecca Hill, was making comments to the jurors and trying to sway their verdict, that is the type of thing that leads to a constitutional violation, a violation of the Sixth Amendment right to a fair and impartial jury, and therefore leads to a reversal of the conviction.
8: Secretary of Homeland Security Mark Wayne Mullen tells CBS News there may be arrests by Immigration and Customs Enforcement at this summer's FIFA World Cup games in the U.S. He spoke with CBS News Homeland Security correspondent Nicole Skanga.
14: Immigration enforcement at the World Cup is not off the table because that is the mission of ICE.
15: We're not there to go round up mass individuals, but we are always looking for the worst of the worst. We're going to continue to do that.
8: Upward of a million foreign tourists are expected to enter the U.S. to see World Cup games in 11 American cities. The Colorado Avalanche advanced to the Western Conference after their win over the Minnesota Wild in Game 5. The Avalanche will face the Vegas Golden Knights. This is CBS News.
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8: There are some big announcements from Netflix.
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19: Netflix scooping up the rights to the Westminster Kennel Club dog show for a February 2027 debut. Fox Sports held the broadcast rights since 2017. Oh, but the streamer wasn't done there.
20: The time has come to place our bets.
19: Announcing season 5 of Bridgerton will drop next year, breaking the usual 2-year release cycle between seasons. And Adam Sandler, he's getting in on the action. Two.
21: Okay, easy there, Abercrombie.
19: Grown Ups 3 also in development, with Sandler expected to return along with the original cast. Matt Wolf, CBS News.
8: The Atlantic Coast Conference is backing the Big Ten's push for a 24-team playoff. ACC Commissioner Jim Phillips says coaches and athletic directors reached consensus this week on wanting to double the current college football playoff model. Michael Toscano, CBS News.
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1: All right, 1-800-1844-2-McGraw, 1-844-2-McGraw, or, as they like to say, 1-844-262-4729. Let's go to the text. We got quite a bit of them. This guy sounds like he's bipolar, talking about the guy who fell in love with his artificial intelligence girlfriend. Look, I don't know if you're bipolar and that you're more susceptible to something like that, but normal functioning people in otherwise normal living, they have wives, they have families, they have jobs, they have husbands. By all accounts, they're fully functional. And then all of a sudden they go down a rabbit hole and all of a sudden they end up with AI psychosis, which is they get sucked into thinking that they are somehow talking to a real person. I don't know how you get there. I don't get it. But more and more stories are popping up where people are leaving their families for, or their families are leaving them because they've fallen in love with a robot. They've been brainwashed by a robot. It's one of the more bizarre stories of living, that is for sure. Here's from Alabama. Try watching the movie Simone. That one's really weird. I don't really like weird movies, but maybe I'll check it out. New Mexico checks in. As Trump said himself, the financial straits that America finds themselves in plays no role in the negotiations with Iran. Yeah, I don't know if I believe that. Donald Trump, what Donald Trump says is very different than what he says. And what Donald Trump says he says sometimes is different than what he does. And sometimes what he does is different than what he thinks he said. But other times he doesn't say what he said he thinks he said. But sometimes he thinks he said what he said when he doesn't say he said it. Make sense? New Mexico checks in. The current speaker is nailing it. If something doesn't benefit the Trump crime family, Trump does not care. Washington checks in. Oil prices before the war were at $64 a barrel, way cheaper, but not 50. This guy's a liar. Talking about the guests we had the first hour. Washington checks in. I think someone besides the United States will open up the Strait of Hormuz. So do you think, like, Germany's going to go in and open it up? How embarrassing would that be if Germany could go in and open it up, but the United States couldn't? St. Louis checks in. Larry Sabato says there are only 15 toss-up races in the House of Representatives. Yeah, I think it's a little too early to tell. Ohio checks in. I have to hear Tony. Westwood One needs to put him on the payroll. Let him be the fill-in host. They want Tony from Montreal to be the fill-in host. Interesting. Here's another one. I really liked last night's show. I downloaded the 3 minutes in Poland, the audiobook, and then I watched Glenn's documentary on YouTube. Very good show. Wasn't that guy fascinating? The guy finds a 16-millimeter film in his parents' house, and he looks at it, and it's 3 minutes of a amateur video from 1938 Poland, and he goes back to find the people in that film 70 years later. That was an amazing story. Thanks for enjoying it, because I enjoyed bringing it to you. All right, stay right there. More phone calls, more text messages. 1-844-2-McGraw, 1-844-262-4729. We love first-time phone callers. 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
15: Here's a look at your weather forecast, powered by weatherology.com. Lows level off around 48 overnight under clear skies. East winds around 5 miles per hour. Daytime highs approaching 75. Thursday, mainly sunny skies. Cloudy skies expected. Thursday night, thunderstorms likely. Lows dip down to about 60. Temps well above average Friday and Saturday, with highs from the mid-80s to the upper 80s. Thunderstorms possible both days. I'm staff meteorologist Kara Foster. Currently, it's 59 degrees.

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0: In areas where there are both significant dryness and ample fuels,
1: any type of spark could create a quick disaster in terms of a fast-moving wildfire.
0: Rippey says, simply put,
1: try to avoid anything that could create a spark, everything from campfires to parking your car over tall grass. I mean, there's just so many possibilities. Even sometimes farm equipment can create sparks and create fast-moving wildfires.
0: However, precipitation is expected in a stretch from the Pacific Northwest and the Northern Rockies this week. I'm Rod Bain reporting for the U.S. Department of Agriculture in Washington, D.C.
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0: Anna Olick. As gasoline prices have risen, beer sales have fallen. Gas could be pressuring convenience spending, with California showing the sharpest beer sales deterioration. On today's watch list, AI chip maker Cerebras sells stock to the public today. It could be the biggest U.S. IPO initial public offering so far this year. And it's round one of golf's second major, the PGA Championship.
1: CNBC's Jessica Ettinger, now 24 after. When we return on America in the Morning, a downed plane in the Atlantic turns into a five-hour fight for survival after these messages.
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1: Welcome back. It's 26 after. America in the Morning continues. 11 citizens of the Bahamas are lucky to be alive after the plane they were in suffered an engine failure and crashed into the Atlantic Ocean about 80 miles off the coast of Florida. Their small plane went into the water. The 11 climbed into a life raft and spent about 5 hours dealing with rough seas and a thunderstorm, not knowing if their emergency transmitter call was received. Fortunately for them, their message was heard by the U.S. Coast Guard, which was joined by an Air Force search and rescue helicopter, and they found the survivors. Rescuers dropped a bundle of food, water, tools, and two extra rafts to the survivors before they could all be picked up. The group were then taken to the Melbourne Orlando International Airport in Florida for emergency medical treatment. An American citizen was found guilty in a New York court of being a foreign agent for the government of China. Jennifer King reports that prosecutors believe there was more to what Harry Liu was doing at what he called a local community center.
10: A federal jury in Brooklyn convicted a man accused of running a secret Chinese spy outpost, of acting as an illegal foreign agent, and destroying text messages from his Chinese government handler. Liu Jinwang, also known as Harry Liu, was acquitted of a related conspiracy charge. The case arose amid concerns that China was cracking down on pro-democracy dissidents outside their national borders. Federal prosecutors say Liu and a co-defendant set up the community center in New York's Chinatown as a secret Chinese police station. It was raided by the FBI in 2022. Liu's defense attorneys contend that the outpost was just a place where people could go to remotely renew their Chinese driver's licenses, play ping pong, and mahjong. Prosecutors showed the jury a photo of a banner inside that read Fuzhou Police Overseas Service Station, New York, USA. I'm Jennifer King.
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0: I'm John Trout. This is Westwood One.
1: I lost my 19-year-old son Johnny to suicide after he became psychotic from using marijuana, vapes, and dabs. He experienced cannabis-induced psychosis and thought the mob and the FBI were after him. Dabs are products with concentrated, high-potency THC, the chemical in marijuana that gives users the high feeling. 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
18: CBS News Brief. A Chinese military van greeted President Trump before he headed into his first official meeting with President Xi at their summit in Beijing.
19: It's an honor to be with you. It's an honor to be your friend. And the relationship between China and the USA is going to be better than ever before.
18: Xi warned of potential clashes, even conflicts, on Taiwan. Secretary of State Rubio spoke to Fox News on the sidelines about the Russia-Ukraine conflict.
20: Both sides keep telling us we're the only ones that can. In the end, the president wants to see the war end, and if there's something he can do and we can do to help it end, we're going to do it.
18: President Zelensky says the death toll's up to 5 after Russian drone and missile strikes on Kyiv overnight. Powerful winds kick up a dust storm in Utah, triggering an 8-car pileup on a highway along the border with Idaho.
21: We actually had one of the deputies was involved in the dust storm, not involved in the crash, but it was
18: CBS News.
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22: congressional district maps. I'm Richard Johnson.
23: The Labor Department says wholesale inflation, producer prices, rose 6% from a year earlier. Ed Donahue, Washington.
24: Reacting to election results in Nebraska, I'm Clayton Neville.
25: The Senate has confirmed Kevin Warsh as chairman of the Federal Reserve. I'm Lisa Dwyer.
26: A U.S. Air Force training jet crashed with both pilots ejecting safely. I'm Marcela Sanchez.
27: The next cloud will be built above the clouds. I'm the new old tech guy, Chuck Palm.
3: A surprising guest joined President Trump on Air Force One this week. I'm Kevin Carr.
0: Back after these messages.
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5: Welcome back. This is America in the Morning. There are portions of the nation potentially facing severe weather today. Here's AccuWeather.com meteorologist LaTroy Thornton.
6: A disturbance taking shape over the center of the nation brings the risk for severe weather to parts of the Plains and Midwest, and thunderstorms this afternoon and tonight may turn severe from West Texas and much of Oklahoma into northern Missouri, southern Iowa, and parts of central Illinois, bringing the risk for flooding downpours, hail, damaging wind gusts of 60 to 70 miles per hour, even some tornadoes. However, there can be a spotty thunderstorm in the afternoon over parts of western Kansas and far southern Nebraska as well, with thundershowers along the border with Iowa and into the eastern Dakotas. Even Minnesota may get out on numerous showers and thunderstorms, but much of the rest of the Great Lakes region looks to be dry today, as does the Ohio Valley, but a slow-moving storm tracking through the northeast brings plenty of showers from the Delmarva Peninsula and much of New Jersey back westward through Pennsylvania and western and central New York, with steady rain at times from the northern and eastern parts of New York State right through just about all of New England. Drier conditions are instead in store from the mid-Atlantic right through much of the southeast and really the southern states in general, with just a few showers over the southern part of the Florida Peninsula as today progresses. Gusty winds continue today for some in the west, especially over Montana, with widespread gusts of 50 to 60 miles per hour expected, even some gusts to 60 to 70 miles per hour once again for places like Great Falls. Watch for showers toward the northern part of the Idaho-Montana border and into northwestern Montana, with a few showers for mainly western parts of Washington State, as well as northwestern Oregon by the end of the day. The rest of the West looks relatively dry in the wake of the latest round of record-challenging heat, with any hot conditions more confined to the desert southwest today. That's the weather across America. I'm AccuWeather.com meteorologist LaTroy Thornton.
5: 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The Supreme Court ruling that called Louisiana's congressional map unconstitutional racial gerrymandering is leading more Republican-led states to attempt to redraw their maps, including in Alabama, Tennessee, and South Carolina. But one lawmaker wants to outlaw the practice for everyone. The latest from correspondent Rich Johnson.
7: A very angry hearing of a Louisiana State Senate committee as Democrats unsuccessfully tried to head off a new district map, which eliminates one of the state's two Democrat-held congressional seats. On Capitol Hill, House Speaker and Louisiana Republican Mike Johnson says it had to be done.
8: The ultimate election integrity concern is to ensure that you don't have an election on an unconstitutional map. And when the highest court in the land says your map is unconstitutional, you cannot proceed.
7: Buoyed by the Supreme Court decision, the governor of Georgia is calling lawmakers into special session next month. And South Carolina's governor is poised to do the same. House Democratic leader Hakeem Jeffries says no matter how many districts the Republicans redraw, the grand old party is in for some big losses in November.
9: Do we think we're going to flip more than six seats when we've identified 45 that are in play? The answer is unequivocally Yes.
7: Some other blue state Democrats are not so sure. More Democrats in Maryland are now pushing to redraw their map to try to counter the Republican states. In Tennessee, the Republican House Speaker has stripped Democrats of all their committee assignments because of their protests during last week's special session on redistricting. And in California, independent Congressman Kevin Kiley has had enough from both sides.
10: We have had, you know, gerrymandering before this latest round of escalation, but we've really never seen anything like what we're seeing now, where it's just state after state after state.
7: Kiley tells CNN he will try to force a House vote on a bill that would ban redistricting more than once every 10 years, unless a federal court orders it.
10: This was just going to be a domino effect. It was going to be an arms race that had no real winners, and our country was going to lose. And that's exactly what we've seen.
7: I'm Richard Johnson.
5: Wall Street said the report on producer costs spiking by 6% was blamed on soaring higher oil and grocery prices due to the war with Iran. Correspondent Ed Donahue reports on the political reaction to the latest inflation report, with House Speaker Mike Johnson speaking on Fox News' Fox and Friends, saying the economy was in great shape prior to the hostilities in the Middle East and the closure of the Strait of Hormuz.
11: Not good news, and real families are feeling that, and we're keenly aware of it, very sensitive to it here in Congress. We put together all the pro-growth policies in the Big Beautiful Bill, the Working Families Tax Cuts, to allow the U.S. economy to take off like a rocket, and we were doing that prior to the conflict in Iran.
23: The Labor Department says wholesale inflation, producer prices, rose 6% from a year earlier, the most since December of 2022. The Iran war has sent oil and gas prices soaring.
9: Donald Trump has made clear that he and the Republican Party don't give a damn about the personal finances of the American people. It's an extraordinary admission. Costs haven't gone down, costs have gone up, and it's a direct result of Republican policies.
23: Senate Minority Leader Chuck Schumer says instead President Trump is focused on ballroom construction.
12: I would say Trump has completely lost touch with the American people. But that would assume that Trump was ever in touch with the American people to begin with. And on this issue, he sure as heck isn't.
23: House Speaker Mike Johnson says President Trump is focused on the Iran war, which is causing all this economic uncertainty.
8: He's laser focused on trying to resolve the conflict in Iran, because if we get the Strait of Hormuz, when we get the Strait of Hormuz reopened, that will alleviate a lot of pressure with gas prices and other things in the economy.
23: According to AAA, gas prices, which had already become painful for many Americans, rose again overnight to a nationwide average of $4.51 per gallon. Ed Donahue, Washington.
5: Costs reflected in that report on producer prices is being felt each day by people filling the gas tank or going to buy groceries. Correspondent Donna Warder reports on the increasing cost of food.
13: The Labor Department's latest report on consumer prices says the cost of groceries rose 2.9% in April compared to the same time last year. And Bernard Dahlheimer, assistant professor of agricultural economics at Purdue University, says when you include eating out, the cost is even higher.
14: Today's CPI report shows food prices rising 3.2% over the past year.
13: Cindy Ayers Elliott, CEO of Footprint Farms in Jackson, Mississippi, knows all about those rising costs.
15: The increase has been in every aspect. It's from the nutrients, from the fertilizer, from the nutrients that we use. It's from the diesel fuel cost, it's the gas fuel cost, but it's also about everything. I mean, down to the seeds. Our seeds are triple the cost it was last year.
13: The higher cost of food is partly because of high gas prices. Much of the world's oil supply can't pass through the Strait of Hormuz because of the Iran war. But Trump administration tariffs and extreme weather are also to blame. Dry weather in the western U.S. has helped push up beef prices to 15% higher in April than the same time last year. Coffee prices were up 18.5%. due to weather conditions that have hurt global coffee production in recent years. Consumers paid 6.5% more for fresh fruit and vegetables in the U.S. last month compared to a year ago. Ken Foster is a professor of agricultural economics at Purdue University.
16: The fruits and vegetables, because they're so energy intensive from a transportation and handling perspective, it's one of the places where we might expect to see energy and energy shocks show up sooner at the grocery store than maybe some others.
13: Ayers Elliott says she tries to keep rising costs to a minimum, enough to stay in business.
15: We do understand that the cost is passed on to our customers, who too are having a hard time. You know, inflation is up, cost is up for them just like it is for us.
13: I'm Donna Warder.
5: It's 17 till. When we return on America in the Morning, a changing of the guard at the Fed is looking more real as Kevin Warsh clears a major hurdle after these messages.
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5: It's 15 till. This is America in the Morning. The primary election results in Nebraska are in, and all eyes are on an independent candidate as we move toward the midterms. Correspondent Clayton Neville reports.
26: Democrats are going after Republican Senator Pete Ricketts' seat in Nebraska. In this week's primary, Cindy Burbank got the nod for the Dems. Still a crowded field, though, as independent Dan Osborne is on the ballot. That seemingly posing a threat to Democrats who haven't won a Senate race in Nebraska since 2006. Osborne lost a competitive race several years ago to Republican Senator Deb Fischer. Osborne insists that he doesn't plan to caucus with either party if he's elected, but Republicans have accused him of being a Democrat, noting in attack ads in 2024 that Osborne privately praised Senator Bernie Sanders. Elsewhere in Nebraska, incumbent Governor Jim Pillen won the Republican nomination. He'll face the Democratic nominee, former state Senator Lynn Walz, and Legalized Marijuana Now's nominee, Rick Beard. Meanwhile, Omaha businessman Scott Peterson beat two-term Nebraska Secretary of State Bob Evnen in a Republican primary election for that post. Peterson campaigned on election integrity and on ballot security. I'm Clayton Neville.
5: Kevin Warsh has crossed an important hurdle. The Senate has confirmed the man who will replace Jerome Powell as Federal Reserve Chairman. Lisa Dwyer reports.
29: The Senate has confirmed Kevin Warsh as chairman of the Federal Reserve.
30: The ayes are 54, the nays are 45. The nomination is confirmed.
29: The vote to confirm Warsh brings new leadership to the world's most powerful central bank. Warsh's nomination faced uncertainty after Republican Senator Tom Tillis of North Carolina threatened to block it while the Justice Department investigated Fed Chair Jerome Powell. The Powell probe was dropped in April April, allowing the Warsh confirmation to move forward. He'll take over as the Fed confronts stubborn inflation, deep division over interest rates, and renewed scrutiny from President Donald Trump over its independence. I'm Lisa Dwyer.
5: House lawmakers passed a bill that would allow year-round sales of increased ethanol blend fuel after years of debate on the issue sparked partisan fights and divided Republicans. Wednesday's 218 to 203 vote represents a victory for a bipartisan group of Midwestern lawmakers who have aggressively lobbied House leaders to bring the E15 measure to the floor. However, the bill faces an uphill battle in the Senate due to entrenched opposition from oil state lawmakers regarding the biofuel. America in the Morning continues. Air Force officials are investigating the cause of a jet crash in Alabama. Details from correspondent Marcela Sanchez.
0: Military officials say a U.S. Air Force training jet crashed in West Alabama with both pilots ejecting safely. The T-38 Talon II aircraft from Columbus Air Force Base in Mississippi was involved in what officials call a mishap around noon. The base is home to the 14th Flying Training Wing, which trains pilots on a variety of aircraft. The T-38 Talon is a supersonic jet trainer. Officials said they could not provide information about the condition of the pilots other than to say they safely ejected. I'm Marcela Sanchez.
5: With more and more towns saying, "Not in my backyard," for AI, Google and SpaceX are considering an out-of-this-world solution. The new old tech guy, Chuck Palm, has that story.
1: Yesterday, the Wall Street Journal reported that Google and SpaceX are quietly in talks to build data centers in orbit. That's right, actual space. Not someday, and not theoretically. They are negotiating the rocket launches right now. The pitch goes like this: artificial intelligence needs more power than the planet can build. Every grid that AI touches is choking out, and local communities are blocking new ground-based data centers. A classic case of not in my backyard. Google's answer? A research project they call Project Suncatcher. They propose networking solar-powered satellites carrying AI chips, 24 hours of sunlight, free cooling in the vacuum of space, and SpaceX gets paid to launch them. Both companies have a history of working together. Google put $900 million into SpaceX back in 2015. And here's an interesting twist. A startup called StarCloud already trained an artificial intelligence model from orbit last November using an NVIDIA chip in a satellite. There's also a history of moving computing towards power for more than half a century. Microsoft sank underwater data pods off the coast of Scotland in 2018. Server farms were built in Iceland in the early 2000s. We even built aluminum smelters next to hydroelectric dams in the 70s. Follow the new old tech guy on X, at Chuck Palm.
5: Here's America in the Morning's Robert Workman with Thursday Sports.
2: Stanley Cup playoffs, the Avalanche came on strong late to nip the Wild 4-3 in overtime to wrap up that series in five games and book a trip to the Western Conference Final. Facing elimination, Minnesota had a 3-0 lead in the first period and led 3-1 with just 4 minutes left before Jack Drury and then Nathan MacKinnon scored to get even.
3: The good news is we were down early and we had time to come back. It's a long time for someone to hold a lead against us.
2: Brett Kulak ended it 4 minutes into OT. NBA Conference semifinals in the East, the Cavaliers rallied past the Pistons 117-113 in overtime to take a 3-2 lead in that best of seven. A Tobias Harris three ball with 3 minutes left gave Detroit a 9-point lead, but Cleveland closed out regulation on a 9-0 run and scored the first two buckets of OT. Baseball, the Orioles ripped the Yankees 7-0, the first shutout Baltimore has been involved in this season. Either way, Kyle Bradish and the Brats held the highest scoring team in the American League to just one hit. Dodgers blanked the Giants last night 4-0. Santiago Espinal and Mookie Betts hit back-to-back jacks, while Shohei Ohtani went 7 innings in a combined 6-hitter. Gavin Sheets hit a 3-run dinger with 2 out in the top of the 9th to lift the Padres over the Brewers. Rangers blew a late lead, but scored 3 in the bottom of the 9th to beat the Diamondbacks. Nationals shaded the Reds in 10 innings. Dalen Lyle hit a 2-run homer in the top of the 10th. Spencer Steer thought he had matched it in the home half, but the umpires ruled fan interference. That made it a run-scoring double, and Steer wound up stranded. And golf's second major, the PGA Championship, teased off this morning outside Philadelphia. That's Thursday Sports.
5: Thank you, sir. It's 7 before the hour. When we return on America in the Morning, even the world's most famous talking car can't outrun a speeding ticket. After these messages.
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5: It's 5 till. America in the Morning continues. A number of big names in business accompanied President Trump to China for his meeting with the Chinese leadership. Along with those CEOs is a famous Hollywood movie director. Entertainment reporter Kevin Carr explains.
10: Rush Hour 4 has been in development for years. Last summer, Screen Rant caught up with Jackie Chan to ask if it would ever happen.
11: I don't know. Ask the director, ask the studio, ask the writer. Hurry up, otherwise Chris Tucker and me, 100 years old.
10: The project then got a shot in the arm in November when Rush Hour fan Donald Trump pushed Paramount to revive the series once it acquires Warner Brothers. Now the president is lending a hand to the production again. Several guests from the tech and finance worlds joined Trump on Air Force One for his trip to Beijing this week, though one surprising name stood out, Me Too film director Brett Ratner. According to Ratner's spokesperson, he will be scouting locations and meeting with local crews for Rush Hour 4 this week. This comes on the heels of reporting from Puck News that salary negotiations with stars Jackie Chan and Chris Tucker have hit a snag. Each turned down an offer of $8 million, which is a far cry from their $20 million plus salaries for Rush Hour 3 two decades ago. That film had the highest price tag and the smallest box office. It appears Ratner is still moving forward, which he told the AP during the Melania red carpet in January.
12: Rush Hour 4, I hope to be filming this summer. We're on track. We're going.
10: I'm Kevin Carr.
5: Knight Rider was a popular 80s TV show about a crime fighter played by David Hasselhoff, aided by his futuristic talking car. Now it looks like that vehicle will be in need of a lawyer. Correspondent Julie Walker reports that the car named Kit from Knight Rider, which has been sitting in an Illinois museum for years, somehow managed to get a speeding ticket in New York City.
23: A replica Kit car from the classic NBC show Knight Rider got a camera speeding ticket on a New York street.
27: Knight Rider.
23: The only problem, it's sitting in the Volo Museum outside Chicago on display, and they say it hasn't moved in years. They're fighting the $50 ticket tied to the famous Trans Am from the 1980s series starring David Hasselhoff.
28: You sure you're doing only 55?
31: Of course I am. Look at the readout yourself.
23: The picture New York sent the museum shows a black sports car-like kit with what the museum says is a novelty California plate reading Knight, K-N-I-G-H-T, like kit. According to the California DMV, a person with the last name Knight renewed their registration for that state plate in March.
13: It's just that my circuits function better when we operate in a reality mode.
14: Kit?
13: Yes, Michael.
14: Just keep driving.
23: Julie Walker, New York.
5: America in the Morning for Thursday, May 14th, 2026, is produced by Jeff McKay. I'm John Trout. This is Westwood One.
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21: I'm Deborah Rodriguez, a toast to two superpowers. President Trump raised a glass at a state banquet in Beijing following a closed-door sit-down with President Xi Jinping.
27: I'd now like to raise a glass and propose a toast to the rich and enduring ties between the American and Chinese people. It's a very special relationship. And I want to thank you again. This has been an amazing period of time. Thank you, President Xi.
21: He invited Xi to the White House September 24th. The Chinese leader spoke through an interpreter.
28: The people of China and the United States are both great peoples. Achieving the great rejuvenation of the Chinese nation and making America great again can go hand in hand.
21: During their meeting, Xi warned President Trump the two countries could clash over Taiwan if the issue of independence isn't handled properly. The White House says they agreed on the need to keep the Strait of Hormuz open. In Ukraine today, cleanup in Kyiv after overnight drone and missile strikes from Russia. President Zelensky says at least five people were killed. Here in the U.S., Homeland Security Secretary Mark Wayne Mullen tells CBS ICE agents will be present at the FIFA World Cup games this summer, but they're not going specifically to arrest non-citizens.
31: We're not there to go round up mass individuals, but we are always looking for the worst of the worst. We're going to continue to do that.
21: He isn't ruling out immigrant arrests. We have new census numbers to break down this morning.
32: From July 2024 to July 2025, the population rose by 1.8 million people, about 0.5%, one of the slowest rates in history, due largely to the immigration crackdown and the plunging birth rate. Mid-sized cities grew faster than large cities, where immigrants tend to land. Several small cities near Dallas-Fort Worth saw the fastest population growth. Austin, Texas topped 1 million residents. Raleigh, North Carolina grew to 500,000. Michael Wallace, CBS News.
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33: Marry me, Juliet, you never have to be alone.
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21: So will Weezer, Vince Gill, and a radio broadcast of 1971's Ali Frazier fight.
34: Sports special on that which the promoters call the fight of the century. Tonight, Muhammad Ali, in just a few moments from now, as a matter of
21: this
34: fact,
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6: Life is imitating art for Cristo Fernandez, who played Danny Rojas on the Emmy Award-winning show Ted Lasso.
7: Football is life!
6: Now, the 35-year-old will live out his real-life professional soccer dreams as a member of the El Paso Locomotive in the United Soccer League. Fernandez told reporters at a press conference that his former castmates have already been messaging him in their group chat.
8: There were messages like, dude, amigo, felicidades, congrats.
6: El Paso is set to play AV Alta FC on Wednesday, May 27th. Jen Clark, CBS News.
21: The Godfather's getting a new story.
19: I'm going to make him an offer he can't refuse.
21: Random House says it'll publish a new original novel in the series next year. It has the blessing of author Mario Puzo's estate. It'll focus on Don Corleone's only daughter, Connie.
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30: A potential clash. Good morning, I'm Gordon Deal, along with Nicole Murray, on this Thursday, May 14th. Glad you could join us. Here's what we have for you this hour.
35: The president of China says the Taiwan issue could lead to a conflict with the U.S. if not handled properly.
30: The Trump administration will withhold more than $1 billion in Medicaid payments to California over fraud concerns.
35: It's an uphill battle right now for Congress to suspend the federal gas tax. We'll explain why.
30: And should you buy company stock when it's offered?
36: First of all, it's cheaper oftentimes than offering raises or offering huge raises. So it's a way to compensate employees sort of economically. And also it ties, workers tend to feel motivated when they feel like their efforts are going could potentially help boost the share price, which in turn boosts the value of their holding.
30: Elizabeth O'Brien at Barron's on strategies for employees when companies offer stock purchase plans. Friendly but firm. That might be the takeaway after 2 hours of talks between President Trump and China's Xi Jinping. The Chinese president says trade talks were making progress at the start of a two-day summit, but warned about disagreement over Taiwan. Beijing's translated remarks on the discussions said the Chinese leader told Trump that Taiwan was the most important issue they faced, and if handled poorly, could push the entire U.S.-China relationship into a dangerous situation and cause the countries to enter conflict. The negotiations had aimed to maintain a fragile trade truce struck between the world's two biggest economies last October.
37: It's an honor to be with you. It's an honor to be your friend. And the relationship between China
5: and the USA is going to be better than ever before.
30: Beijing has called Taiwan the core of China's interests, with reunification even by force on the table. For decades, U.S. presidents have remained steadfast in their defense of Taiwan. Trump and Xi this evening, by the way, will attend a state banquet before lunch together tomorrow. U.S. and Israeli war with Iran looms large over Trump's visit to China, which maintains close ties with Tehran and is a major buyer of Iranian oil. Secretary of State Marco Rubio on Fox News says the United States hopes to convince China to play a more active role in getting Iran to walk away from what they're doing now in the Persian Gulf.
7: We've made clear to them, you know, that any support for Iran would obviously be detrimental for our relationship. That obviously is going to come up in this conversation.
30: CBS News says some experts argue the U.S. focus on the Middle East, including the munitions it has used in Iran, could make it more difficult to prepare for a potential confrontation with China. Separately, Reuters reported that Saudi fighter jets bombed Iran-backed militias in Iraq, part of a broader pattern of military responses involving Gulf nations during the war that have remained hidden. Retaliatory strikes were also reportedly launched from Kuwait into Iraq. Change is officially set at the Federal Reserve. The Senate yesterday approved Kevin Warsh as the 17th chair of the central bank. He'll replace Jerome Powell, whose eight-year tenure included a heated clash with President Trump over political independence. We get more from this morning's Mike Gavin.
9: Warsh was confirmed in a 54-45 vote, mostly along party lines, with only Pennsylvania Democrat John Fetterman crossing the aisle to vote in favor of Warsh's nomination. Warsh is widely viewed as more aligned with Trump, who has long demanded rate cuts, but he is set to take office as inflation pressures intensify due to the U.S. war with Iran. Inflation jumped to a three-year high of 3.8% in April and now outpaces wage growth. Meanwhile, investors expect the Fed to keep its benchmark lending rate unchanged for the rest of the year or even raise rates if inflation worsens. Gordon.
30: Thank you, Mike. The energy shock is complicating hopes for a quick rate cut, a prospect likely to frustrate Trump, who may direct his ire at Warsh in the same way he has done with Powell. The president even joked earlier this year that he'd sue Warsh if he doesn't cut rates. By the way, if you've missed anything from today's show, there's an easy way to catch up. All you have to do is tell Alexa, Siri, or Google to play This Morning with Gordon Deal. 11 minutes after the hour on This Morning, America's First News.

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8: 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Mainly sunny skies today, with daytime highs approaching 77. Winds out of the southeast, 8 to 15 miles per hour. Thunderstorms likely tonight, lows dip down to about 59. Overcast skies. Sunshine mixed with clouds at times tomorrow, slight chance for storms. High temperatures reach up to 84. I'm staff meteorologist Laura Lockwood. Right now, it's 48 degrees.
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1: Thanks for spending time with us. Welcome into Thursday. President Trump's idea to pause the federal gas tax as the Iran war drives up fuel prices faces an uphill climb in Congress. Here's Emily Brooks, congressional reporter at The Hill. Emily, what are Republicans saying?
2: Well, I think that there are some Republicans who initially jumped on to support that proposal. You had Senator Josh Hawley of Missouri and Ana Paulina Luna of Florida quickly saying that they would introduce legislation to suspend that 18.4 cent per gallon federal tax on gas to help alleviate the pressure at the pump. But there has also been some hesitance and resistance from key congressional leaders like Senate Majority Leader John Thune, who responded to the idea by saying that the best way to get gas prices to normalize is to reopen the Strait of Hormuz, which, of course, Iran is blocking tankers from flowing through that and contributing to high gas prices, and noting that the federal gas tax funds the Highway Trust Fund, which funds resurfacing projects for the interstate highway system, and it would be a pretty big hit to that if that tax was paused. So that means it has an uphill climb in Congress, because if you can't even get the Senate Majority Leader on board with it, Democrats are panning it, then it's going to be pretty tough to get it through.
1: Yeah. Josh Hawley, the Republican senator from Missouri, is on board with this, as you said, although this is the same Josh Hawley who did not like the idea of a gas tax suspension when President Biden proposed it 4 years ago.
2: Yes. So if people might recall, in 2022, that's the last huge spike in gas prices. Gas prices were like some record highs. And when President Biden proposed a gas tax holiday, Hawley was among those who said that the gas tax holiday proposal was one of the dumbest things he had ever heard. So the shifting political dynamics, of course, there are some different reasons for that gas price increase, but certainly pretty notable that some of the Republicans who said this was financially irresponsible just 4 years ago are now warming up to it.
1: We're speaking with Emily Brooks, congressional reporter at The Hill. The story is called Trump's Gas Tax Holiday Proposal Has Uphill Climb in Congress. Explain, too, the role of inflation now, since the numbers in April obviously were alarming.
2: Well, higher gas prices are contributing to inflation, according to data released by the Labor Department on Monday. So inflation is now at its highest point in 3 years, 3.8% in April. And that is in part due to that increasing gas prices, and certainly something that is putting a damper on Republicans as they're facing midterm elections and hoping to say that they're pursuing an affordability message. But when you have this Iran conflict and high gas prices, that's going to be difficult to sell to the American people, particularly when there's not much they could do to change that. Even if there were, there have been arguments in the past that even if you get rid of that 18.4% tax, there's concerns about the oil companies passing that on to consumers and whether consumers and voters would really feel the impact of that from that reduction.
1: Yeah. Where are Democrats on this, on the suspension of the gas tax?
2: Well, Senate Minority Leader Chuck Schumer did say that 18 cents isn't enough, that you need to get prices down about, $1.50. So he kind of dismissed that. And, this is also, there have been some Democrats that have proposed a gas tax holiday. So far, until this week, it was only Democrats who had proposed a gas tax holiday. But there has also been been resistance from Democrats even in 2022 when Biden was president because of those concerns about the Highway Trust Fund. That would be a pretty substantial hit to that important fund if the tax were suspended. That money would have to come from somewhere. So it's something that would have to overcome a lot of hurdles in order to get passed by Congress.
1: Thanks, Emily. Emily Brooks, congressional reporter at The Hill. 20 minutes now after the hour on This Morning, America's First News. Here's Nicole Murray.
3: And now, the three big things you need to know. Number one.
4: Chinese President Xi Jinping told President Trump that trade talks were making progress at the start of a two-day summit, but warned that disagreement over Taiwan could send relations down a dangerous path and even lead to a conflict. Trump addressing Jinping during opening remarks.
5: I really look very much forward to our discussion. It's a big discussion. There are those that say this is maybe the biggest summit ever. They can never remember anything like it. I can say in the United States, people aren't talking about anything else.
4: The closed-door session lasted roughly 2 hours and 15 minutes.
3: Number two.
4: President Trump is expected to ask China to help end the costly Iran war. Vice President J.D. Vance on the U.S. president's demands.
6: The fundamental question is, do we make enough progress that we satisfy the president's red line? And the red line is very simple. He needs to feel confident that we've put a number of protections in place such that Iran will never have a nuclear weapon.
4: Meanwhile, Senate Republicans have blocked Democrats' seventh attempt to halt the war in Iran unless Congress formally authorizes further military action.
3: Number three.
4: South Carolina's highest court has overturned the murder conviction of former lawyer Alex Murdaugh, who was serving two life sentences for allegedly shooting his wife and 22-year-old son in 2021, the state's attorney general, Alan Wilson.
7: The court based its decision on the conduct of then-Colleton County Clerk of Court Rebecca Hill. As you know, this conduct involved her in interactions with the jury at that time. As the court said in the order, this was conduct unknown to the state and other individuals.
4: The 57-year-old will remain in state prison, where he is serving a 27-year sentence for financial crimes. CIA whistleblower James Erdman has testified before a Senate committee, alleging the Biden administration and Dr. Anthony Fauci withheld the origins of COVID-19.
8: Dr. Fauci influenced the analytical process and findings by leveraging his position to ensure the IC consulted with a conflicted list of curated subject matter experts, public health officials, and scientists.
4: Erdman alleges that the 2021 assessment says COVID likely leaked from a lab in China. The former film producer who pleaded guilty to distributing ketamine that resulted in Matthew Perry's death has received a two-year prison sentence. Eric Fleming was also sentenced to 3 years of probation. And safety first, Toronto Public Health will reportedly be handing out free, limited-edition soccer-themed condoms ahead of the World Cup. Over 300,000 tourists are expected to visit the city.
1: Including one that has an image of like an eggplant with a couple of soccer balls attached.
4: It's hilarious. Genius design, I gotta say.
1: 22 minutes after the hour.
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0: Glad you're with us. Employee stock purchase plans are increasingly common, with 57% of public companies offering them in 2024, up from 49% in 2021. What to know about them from Elizabeth O'Brien, senior personal finance reporter at Barron's. Elizabeth, help us out.
1: Yeah, so actually, I was surprised to learn in reporting this story that more than half of public companies offer stock to their employees. And for rank and file employees, this most often takes the form of an employee stock purchase plan. So you can, through your payroll, every time you get paid, you can purchase shares at typically the way it works is a 15% discount. So that's the way it works for most average workers. You know, highly the C-suite folks often get restricted stock, which vests on a schedule, or maybe performance-based stock bonuses, like if the, you know, if they hit certain targets, they get compensated. But for most folks, we're looking at the employee stock purchase plans.
0: Yeah. All right. Why do companies offer it in the first place?
1: Well, it's, you know, it's a good way. First of all, it's cheaper oftentimes than offering raises or offering huge raises. So it's a way to compensate employees sort of economically, and also it ties, workers tend to feel motivated when they feel like their efforts are going could potentially help boost the share price, which in turn boosts the value of their holdings. So it ties, it sort of is that kind of incentive as well.
0: Okay. What if your company, say, offers not just the stock purchase plan, but also a 401k? How do you balance those?
1: Yeah, you want to, they're different, right? A 401k is generally a long-term savings account. The IRS penalizes you for taking money out early before age 59 and a half. But the employee stock purchase plan, it's, you know, your employee stock, you can take it out. It's, it can be used for short-term goals or intermediate-term goals, so they're sort of different. So in terms of balancing it, one advisor had a good recommendation, which is at least get your 401k company match. Like, let's say your company will match up to 4% of your salary if you put that into your retirement account. That's free money, so at least max out your match before you then consider putting some of your paycheck into the employee stock purchase plan.
0: Okay, and then touch two on tax considerations.
1: Oh, it is messy. Yeah, it's definitely, you want to be aware of the tax consequences. So it depends on how long you hold it. If you have a qualified employee stock purchase plan and you hold those shares for at least a year and you meet some other criteria, it's typically taxed as a long-term capital gain. So this is up to 20% depending on your income. Most people pay 15% or less, so that's generally pretty good tax treatment. But you really should talk to an accountant, because it can get, you know, you don't want to have an unwelcome surprise come tax time.
0: Jeez. We're speaking with Elizabeth O'Brien, senior personal finance reporter at Barron's. The story is called Your Company is Offering You Stock. Should you buy it? You said, too, I think that we don't always make the best of company stock. What do you mean by that?
1: Yeah, I talked to an advisor who said a lot of times, you know, this stuff is complicated, and oftentimes workers just won't do anything with their stock. They'll have it, but they won't think of it strategically. They won't necessarily look at it in the context of their overall portfolio, which ideally you would. Ideally, you'd say, okay, I have this stock. How does it interact?

0: interact with my other holdings, you would make sure you don't have too much stock.
1: Well, thanks, Elizabeth. Elizabeth O'Brien, Senior Personal Finance Reporter at Barron's. 30 minutes now after the hour on This Morning, America's First News.

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5: The U.S. Senate has confirmed financier Kevin Warsh to be the new Federal Reserve Chairman. President Trump nominated Warsh back in January after months of publicly slamming current Fed Chair Jerome Powell over the central bank's reluctance to slash interest rates. Warsh has said he would be an independent actor. He'll take over as Fed Chair on Friday, while in a rare move, Powell plans to remain on the Fed's Board of Governors after his term. Energy costs and food prices have spiked due to the U.S. war with Iran. The increases followed this week's release of the Consumer Price Index report, which showed a 3.8% jump in prices over last year for consumers. I'm Jesse Mitchell.
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8: 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Mainly sunny skies today with daytime highs approaching 77. Winds out of the southeast, 8 to 15 miles per hour. Thunderstorms likely tonight, lows dip down to about 59. Overcast skies. Sunshine mixed with clouds at times. Tomorrow, slight chance for storms. High temperatures reach up to 84. I'm staff meteorologist Laura Lockwood. Right now, it's 48 degrees.
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0: 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Start your day with the facts. This is America's First News, This Morning with Gordon Deal.
1: Thanks for spending time with us. Welcome into Thursday, May 14th. Gordon Deal with Nicole Murray. Some of our top stories and headlines. China warns Trump over Taiwan. The U.S. and Israeli war with Iran is overshadowing the two-day summit between Washington and Beijing. Kevin Warsh approved as the new Fed chair. LinkedIn laying off 5% of staff. 81-year-old blues rocker Eric Clapton cut short a performance in Madrid after being struck by an object thrown by a concert goer. The NFL releases its full schedule tonight, and the Florida teenagers who encountered a full-fledged emergency when helping a man with a flat tire. That story in about 20 minutes. 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It's the Everything on Sale Memorial Day event. 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Most hospitals are built with the expectation that they will one day be full of people. This one was built with the expectation it would mostly be empty. This is the Nebraska Biocontainment Unit, where a cruise passenger who tested positive for hantavirus recently arrived, the first patient in 6 years at the specialized facility in Omaha. Behind the scenes with Betsy McKay, senior writer at the Wall Street Journal. Betsy, what's it like?
2: There's actually two facilities there in Nebraska. One is a biocontainment unit, which is a really high-tech facility. It's designed to treat patients with that have very, you know, lethal viruses or bacteria. Ebola is one. In the early days of COVID, patients were treated there. It's basically the highest level of security within a hospital. The facility in Nebraska has 5 rooms. They're totally sealed off. double pane glass, negative airflow. Any doctor or nurse who goes into that one of those rooms wears a full moon suit with their own air supply.
1: Goodness.
2: So the idea is to keep, is to prevent, you know, make a patient comfortable and give them a room where they can get, you know, the highly specialized care that they need, but make sure that the virus that they have or the bacteria, whatever's infecting them, doesn't infect anybody else or get out.
1: Boy, so you focused on this guy who was there for like 30 days during COVID. You mentioned the moon suits, your own oxygen supply, double plane glass that doesn't open. I mean, it sounds like a jail.
2: You know, certainly that patient who was there early in COVID decided he was going to have a positive attitude and made the most out of it. You know, there's the biocontainment unit, which I just described. Then there's also a separate quarantine unit, which is more like a hotel, something between a hotel where you can't get out. That is more like a hotel room or a dorm room. You know, it still has windows you don't open, but it has regular doors that are locked. You can move around more. You don't have doctors and nurses coming in constantly. And that's where most of the 18 cruise ship hantavirus cruise ship passengers have been taken. 15 of them are in this quarantine unit. 3 people are in these higher security biocontainment rooms, both in Nebraska, and 2 are at Emory University, which has a similar setup.
1: Yeah, in Atlanta. We're speaking with Betsy McKay, senior writer at the Wall Street Journal. The story is called Inside the Quarantine Hotel for Americans on the Hantavirus Cruise. Boy, you referenced, too, there in Omaha. I mean, it's like the first patient they've had in 6 years. Almost feel like they could be out of practice with how to deal with an emergency.
2: Exactly. Well, it feels that way because they haven't had very many, right? They had, you know, a patient or two during the Ebola epidemic in 2014, 2015. Then, you know, COVID, early 2020, and now. I mean, these aren't meant to be like high turnover, you know, filled all the time places. One hopes they wouldn't be. But, you know, in the meantime, the staff who work in these facilities are training all the time. They have regular drills. They're trained in high security type of procedures, you know, just so that they're ready at any moment. It's sort of like, I mean, when you think about fire stations or, you know, fire departments training, fire departments at airports training all the time, hoping, you know, expecting that they're not going to be called into service very often, but when they are, they really need to be on top of their game.
1: How about the guy, Jake, you spoke to, who's currently in quarantine coming off that ship?
2: Yeah, we actually didn't speak to him directly, but he is posting regularly on social media about his experience. He, you know, he was on the cruise ship. He was able to bring, like all the other passengers, one big plastic bag full of stuff. So he seems to be making the most of it. You know, he's gotten some clothes shipped to him, a coloring book. He gave a tour on social media of his room. I think he or some other people are getting takeout food. I mean, it is the kind of place, and you know, where they can get stuff from outside. Okay. If they need it. They just can't go outside themselves.
1: Thanks, Betsy. Betsy McKay, senior writer at the Wall Street Journal. By the way, all 18 U.S. passengers on the MV Hondius cruise ship remain in federal quarantine as doctors and the CDC determine when they can go home. The CDC said yesterday it's encouraging the passengers to stay in the quarantine until the end of the 40-day incubation period, which started on Monday. 19 minutes now in front of the hour. On This Morning, America's First News. Coming up next, what exactly were the San Francisco Giants thinking with that outfield celebration?
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1: Good morning. Well, we have a couple of bizarre baseball stories to talk about today. We start in New York, where it's been tough enough for the Mets to win games this season, and they don't need the umpires seeing things that don't exist. In a game last night, an automated ball strike challenge was initiated by the home plate umpire. He thought at the request of Mets batter Brett Beatty, who he believed tapped his helmet, which is the signal to the umpire that a call is being challenged. Problem is, Beatty never did touch his helmet, and it wasn't even close. Replay showed Beatty move his hand toward his helmet a little bit, but stopped short of touching it, by roughly 8 inches. Beatty argued that he didn't touch his helmet, but undaunted, the umpire proceeded with the challenge, which Beatty promptly lost, leaving the Mets challengeless for the rest of the game.
0: Man.
1: And apparently you can't challenge that.
0: I was just going to say,
1: there's no instant replay for did you challenge or not.
0: We need a replay challenge of the replay challenge.
1: Yeah, yeah.
0: Something like that.
1: Yeah. I mean, I get it. I know it's tough. These umpires got to make, hundreds of calls in a given game, and he's got to make these kind of split-second decisions, but it wasn't like he came close. It wasn't like he almost did. He was pretty far away.
0: That's
1: nowhere close to touching his helmet.
0: Very weird. I guess it went on to inspire the Mets because they were losing at the time.
1: They were
0: 2-1, and then came back to win in 10 innings.
1: Whatever they can get at this point.
0: That's right.
1: As far as I'm concerned.
0: So if we can have a false challenge every game, and this leads to a Mets win, exhausting their challenges, and then so be it.
1: Yeah, you know what? Maybe they play better without challenges. Okay, maybe they'll rely on the challenges like so many others do at this point.
0: Man.
1: And no more bumping in the Bay Area. The San Francisco Giants outfield went viral this week in the wake of their very unique way of celebrating a victory. After their 9-3 win over the Los Angeles Dodgers Monday night, the Giants outfielders huddled together and thrust their pelvises toward each other for about 3 seconds.
0: Over and over again.
1: Yeah, by the way. It felt a lot longer than 3 seconds watching the video. Not something you see every day on a baseball field, which is why it became a sensation online. And it appears that it got too much attention, as a Giants beat reporter posted online that, quote, a message has been relayed and the post-game thrust will be a one and done. True to that reporting, when the Giants beat the Dodgers again on Tuesday, instead of thrusting, the outfielders instead stood side by side, removed their caps, and bowed toward the infield.
0: I can think of ways the San Francisco Giants could better use their time these days, given they're like a game out of last place.
1: Right. Yeah, wins also hard for them to come by this season, for sure.
0: Yeah, we don't need to celebrate like in this fashion when you're having such a miserable season.
1: Well, you know what it is? Like, act like you've been there, right? Like, just kind of like shake hands and walk off the field as if you win every day.
0: Right.
1: When you don't win that often, I guess you got to get a little more excited about it.
0: Right. Were we 45 games into the season? If that, like, we don't need to be celebrating in this fashion. Like, do that when you clinch the National League West.
1: Yeah. Not in middle of May.
0: Goodness gracious. Thank you, Mike. 13 minutes now in front of the hour.
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1: Thanks for joining us. Only five major car brands average sale prices under $40,000 last month as new car prices continue to rise and car shoppers are feeling the pinch. Consumers paid an average of just over $49,000 for new cars in April, according to Cox Automotive's Kelley Blue Book. With that in mind, USA Today took a look at five auto brands in April that had average sales prices below 40 grand. Number one, Mazda, with the average transaction price in April about $37,000. Number two on the list, Subaru. The third was Nissan. The fourth, Honda. And number five, Hyundai. 8 minutes now in front of the hour on This Morning. Once again, here's Nicole Murray.
0: And now, the three big things you need to know. Number one.
2: Chinese President Xi Jinping had stern words for President Trump while discussing Taiwan as they met in Beijing, warning of potential clashes and even conflicts if the issue is not handled properly. Xi threw a translator.
3: To make 2026 a historic landmark year that opens up a new chapter in China-U.S. relations.
2: President Xi welcomed Trump at the Great Hall of the People in Beijing for a red carpet arrival ceremony featuring a military honor guard.
0: Number two.
2: The Senate has narrowly confirmed Kevin Warsh to serve as the 17th chair of the Federal Reserve. Warsh, who was nominated for the post by President Trump in January, won confirmation 54-45, earning support from all Senate Republicans and just one Democrat, Pennsylvania's John Fetterman.
0: Number three.
2: A Utah mother who published a children's book about grief after the death of her husband will serve a life sentence for his murder without the possibility of parole. Judge Richard Masaryk announcing the sentencing.
4: Based on your conviction on count one, first degree felony aggravated murder, the court hereby sentences you to life without parole.
2: Corey Richens was convicted in March of aggravated murder for lacing her husband's cocktail with five times the lethal dose of fentanyl in 2022. All 18 U.S. passengers who were on the cruise ship at the center of the hantavirus outbreak remain in federal quarantine as the CDC figures out when they can safely go home. CDC team lead in Nebraska, Dr. Brendan Jackson.
5: All the passengers that were on the ship after that detection phase were transported just several days ago on a private plane directly from the Canary Islands to here in Omaha, Nebraska.
2: The CDC said it is encouraging the passengers to stay in quarantine for the full 42-day incubation period, which ends June 22nd. Allegiant Air said it has completed its purchase of Sun Country Airlines, finalizing a deal that combines two low-cost carriers. When the deal was first announced in January, Allegiant said it was valued at about $1.5 billion. Can you believe it? We made it to episode 70 of When the Mic is Off. This week we ask, do you have to confirm social plans the day before they happen? John Brower said there's no reason to confirm. Patty Davis says, oh yeah, you need to confirm every single time.
1: Every single time.
2: What if they forget? What if they have young kids and they realize, oh my gosh, tomorrow's Friday. I didn't realize.
1: I know. We made the plans. I'll see you there. It's right there in the text, right? Put it in your calendar.
2: Not everyone remembers every single text message they send.
1: Well, then maybe you're not as important to your friend as you think.
2: Well, I can't demand number one priority if they have kids.
1: 6 minutes now in front of the hour.
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0: Thanks for joining us. What started as a quick stop for food after a fishing trip became a moment that a man from southeast Florida will never forget. Last month, 65-year-old Diego Fernandez Delgado was stranded in Cooper City, west of Fort Lauderdale, after getting a flat. His phone battery had died, and as he struggled on the side of the road, he began experiencing severe chest pain. SunnySkies.com says three Cooper City high school students who had stopped at a McDonald's noticed Fernandez Delgado on the roadside. They walked over to help with the tire, but quickly saw he was in trouble. One of the teens immediately called 911, while others stayed by his side. Fernandez Delgado was rushed to Memorial Hospital West, where he underwent several procedures before eventually being released. His son believes the teens arrived at exactly the right moment. He said God didn't send angels with wings. He sent those boys. Cooper City officials have honored the teens. For Nicole Murray and Mike Gavin, I'm Gordon Deal. Thanks for listening to This Morning, America's First News.
1: 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Mainly sunny skies today with daytime highs approaching 77. Winds out of the southeast, 8 to 15 miles per hour. Thunderstorms likely tonight, lows dip down to about 59. Overcast skies. Sunshine mixed with clouds at times. Tomorrow, slight chance for storms. High temperatures reach up to 84. I'm staff meteorologist Laura Lockwood. Right now, it's 48 degrees.
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7: I'm Deborah Rodriguez. President Trump and China's Xi Jinping are winding down the first half of their two-day summit at a state banquet in Beijing.
8: We had extremely positive and productive conversations and meetings today.
7: He raised a glass to Xi and invited him to the White House on September 24th.
8: The American and Chinese people share much in common. We value hard work. We value courage and achievement. We love our families and we love our countries.
7: The two men met behind closed doors for 2 hours, looming large, China's bid to reunify Taiwan. CBS News national security contributor Samantha Vinograd.
9: Action-wise, they want the United States to stop giving arms to Taiwan. They certainly want the United States to move military assets out of the region that could be used to defend Taiwan in the case of an invasion. And they want the U.S. to really step back from its unofficial ties with officials in Taiwan.
7: The White House says both Trump and Xi agreed the Strait of Hormuz must remain open. A jury in Chicago has awarded almost $50 million to the family of a 24-year-old killed in the crash of a Boeing 737 MAX jet 7 years ago. Samia Stumo and 156 others died when the Ethiopian Airlines flight went down in Ethiopia. Eric Rich's sister Amy speaks out after his wife was sentenced to life in prison, no parole, for murdering her husband.
10: I want Eric's sons, my nephews, to know this. Your father mattered.
7: Prosecutors say Corey Richens poisoned Eric with fentanyl after taking out multiple life insurance policies while she was having an affair. She later wrote a children's book on dealing with grief. A new bill on Capitol Hill would crack down on private equity firms involved in youth sports.
11: The Let Kids Play Act would ban what it calls vulture practices in kids' sports, like forcing families to stay at specific hotels during tournaments, charging them hidden fees, and locking them into multi-year contracts that can't be canceled.
12: Wall Street and private equity have no business in kids' sports.
11: Washington State Congresswoman Democrat Pramila Jayapal is pushing the legislation.
12: No kid should miss out on playing sports because their parents cannot afford these ridiculous fees.
11: Michael Wallace, CBS News.
7: For the first time ever, the FIFA World Cup final will have a halftime show. Madonna and BTS will star at New Jersey's MetLife Stadium July 19th. So will Shakira and And no sense in leaving out the most glamorous swine of all time.
13: This whole show's going to be about me.
7: Miss Piggy will take the stage, too. This is CBS News.
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7: A drug counselor linked to Matthew Perry's overdose death will serve time.
22: Eric Fleming has been sentenced to 2 years in federal prison. Prosecutors say the licensed drug addiction counselor is the one who supplied the ketamine that led to Perry's 2023 death. After the sentencing, Fleming told reporters he owns what he did and deserves the consequences.
23: I'm regretfully sorry.
22: He's one of five people convicted in the case, including the so-called ketamine queen, who's already serving a 15-year sentence. Stacey Lynn, CBS News.
7: Just for foodies, the White House has released the menu for today's state banquet in Beijing we've been telling you about. It includes lobster and tomato soup, crispy beef ribs, slow-cooked salmon and mustard sauce, Beijing roast duck, and stewed seasonal vegetables. Also, pan-fried pork bun, trumpet shell-shaped pastry, tiramisu, fruits and ice cream. Deborah Rodriguez, CBS News.
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0: A Chinese warning. Good morning, I'm Gordon Deal, along with Nicole Murray, on this Thursday, May 14th. Glad you could be with us. Here's what's up this hour.
26: China says the Taiwan issue could lead to a conflict between Beijing and Washington if not handled properly.
0: Citing fraud concerns, the Trump administration will withhold more than $1 billion in Medicaid payments to California.
26: With Democrats losing the redistricting battle, hear how they're pivoting to a new campaign approach ahead of the midterms.
0: And the current status of the all-important internship.
27: Well, it's actually showing kind of an uneven picture, right? So while some jobs in some sectors are cutting back on internships, likely, you know, some of the jobs that we've seen shed workers due to things like artificial intelligence, other companies are actually doubling down on internships, and they're seeing interns as a way to maybe usher in this new AI era.
0: Oyin Adedoyin at the Wall Street Journal on why internships are so hard to find at a time when they're more crucial than ever. A two-day summit between President Trump and China's Xi Jinping is underway. The Chinese president says trade talks were making progress, but warned about disagreement over Taiwan. Beijing's translated remarks on the discussion said the Chinese leader told Trump that Taiwan was the most important issue they faced and, if handled poorly, could push the entire U.S.-China relationship into a bad situation and cause the countries to enter conflict. Trump did not respond when a reporter later shouted a question about whether the leaders had discussed Taiwan.
1: I really look very much forward to our discussion. It's a big discussion. There are those that say this is maybe the biggest summit ever. They can never remember anything like it. It's, I can say in the United States, it's people aren't talking about anything else.
0: China claims the self-governed island as its territory, while Taiwan operates as a sovereign democracy. Meanwhile, Trump and Xi this evening will attend a state banquet that will reportedly include American business leaders visiting Beijing with Trump. The summit concludes with tea and lunch tomorrow. The U.S. and Israeli war with Iran looms large over Trump's visit to China, which maintains close ties with Tehran and is a major purchaser of Iranian oil. Secretary of State Marco Rubio on Fox News says the United States hopes to convince China to play a more active role in getting Iran to walk away from what they're doing now in the Persian Gulf. Vice President J.D. Vance.
2: The fundamental question is, do we make enough progress that we satisfy the president's red line? And the red line is very simple. He needs to feel confident that we've put a number of protections in place such that Iran will never have a nuclear weapon.
0: Separately, Lebanon and Israel are set to hold new peace talks in Washington starting today as their latest ceasefire nears its end. The two countries last met 3 weeks ago at the White House, where President Trump voiced optimism for a historic agreement. Change is officially set for the Federal Reserve. The Senate yesterday approved Kevin Warsh as the 17th chair of the central bank. He'll replace Jerome Powell, whose eight-year tenure included a heated clash with President Trump over political independence. We get more from this morning's Mike Gavin.
3: Warsh was confirmed in a 54-45 vote, mostly along party lines, with only Pennsylvania Democrat John Fetterman crossing the aisle to vote in favor of Warsh's nomination. Warsh is widely viewed as more aligned with Trump, who has long demanded rate cuts, but he is set to take office as inflation pressures intensify due to the U.S. war with Iran. Inflation jumped to a three-year high of 3.8% in April and now outpaces wage growth. Meanwhile, investors expect the Fed to keep its benchmark lending rate unchanged for the rest of the year, or even raise rates if inflation worsens. Gordon.
0: Thank you, Mike. The Fed chairman is just one vote on the Federal Open Market Committee that considers rate moves. And while Warsh would control the agenda at every Fed meeting, he would not have unilateral authority over what the majority of the committee decides. By the way, make sure to check out a podcast of today's program full of stories you won't hear this hour. On today's podcast, what's preventing a suspension of the federal gas tax to give us relief at the pump, and the embarrassing victory celebration by the San Francisco Giants that had to be nixed. 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Just do a search for This Morning with Gordon Deal. 11 minutes after the hour on This Morning, America's First News.
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11: 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Mainly sunny skies today, with daytime highs approaching 77. Winds out of the southeast, 8 to 15 miles per hour. Thunderstorms likely tonight, lows dip down to about 59. Overcast skies. Sunshine mixed with clouds at times tomorrow, slight chance for storms. High temperatures reach up to 84. I'm staff meteorologist Laura Lockwood. Right now, 50.
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0: cutting through the clutter to bring you the people and stories that matter to you. 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
1: Thanks for spending part of your Thursday with us. Where do House Democrats go next? That's the big question facing party leaders in the wake of last week's ruling by the Virginia Supreme Court that killed a new House map designed to give Democrats a big boost in November's midterms. Analysis from Mike Lillis, congressional reporter at The Hill. Mike, set the scene.
2: It's changed the calculus and, but not so much the strategy, I should say, because, you know, there's been so much focus on the redistricting over the past almost year now with, you know, the parties trading back and forth, Texas for the Republicans, California for Dems, Virginia for Dems, Florida for Republicans. Like, you know, you go down this list where they've been just batting the ball back and forth. Now we're about to enter a new phase, and that's particularly true for the Democrats because, as you just said, they're sort of out of options. Virginia really deflated them. They had drawn a map that was going to pick up, almost guarantee them four additional seats. The current map is 6-5, so they think they can pick up some under the current map also, but it does knock them back a little bit. Now we shift into a more traditional campaign where redistricting is going to be done in a few weeks, and Democrats are just going to focus. You know, in many ways brings them right back to where they started, which is we're going to focus on affordability, high cost of living, and try to link Trump and Republican policies to that crisis.
1: Yeah. So the messaging here will zero in House specifically with proposals or poking fun at Republican management of their majority. Like, what do we anticipate?
2: It will be a combination of both, right? That, you know, it's easy to be in the minority. All you have to do is attack the other side. Attack the majority like this when the party of the president is traditionally at a disadvantage in the midterms. There's always a kind of a pendulum swing that comes back, and voters kind of get disenchanted with the party in power. That's particularly true right now because of inflation going up and rising costs, particularly on oil and gas. That's not new either. Like, you always blame the other party for the rising cost of oil and gas. What's different this time is this is sort of a rare case where you can directly link the rising costs to a very specific policy, namely the war in Iran. So, Democrats are going to have a pretty easy time making that case. Voters are disenchanted. They go to the gas tank every day and see those numbers. So it's an easy case to make on that. So the messaging rights itself. The second part of your question is what will Democrats do about it? You can't just message on nothing. You also have to have a list of very specific legislative promises to lend to voters so that they have something to grasp, so something that they know you're going to do if they do give you power. And we were talking to some of the campaign operatives. You know, you go back to 2006 with Nancy Pelosi when she first won the gavel. They had something called 6 in 06. And it was a very specific and digestible, there were only six of them, policy promises that they made. They won, and they passed them all within, you know, the first month or something like that. So you could look for the Democrats to do something very similar here over the summer, where they're going to come up with a very short, digestible list of legislative promises that they will make, and they'll tell voters, you give us power, and this is the stuff we're going to do, and you can look for it. Almost all of it will be related to affordability. It'll be end the war in Iran. It'll be health care subsidies that expired on Obamacare at the beginning of the year. It'll be let's bring down the cost of housing with some housing bills. Let's bring down the cost of groceries, coffee, you know, all the things that are gone up. It's going to be a very kind of laser focused message. Daycare part of that message. It's all going to be economy. It's all going to be affordability. And that all plays into their hands right now, despite the setback in Virginia and the Supreme Court decision that went against them.
1: We're speaking with Mike Lillis, congressional reporter at The Hill. The story is called With Few Options Left in Redistricting, Democrats Ramp Up Affordability Message. There was that promise, too, to overhaul judicial and electoral systems, but is that not at the forefront right now?
2: Well, you know, they can say anything they want about doing that, but they don't have the power to do it, right? Even if the House does flip, Donald Trump is still the president. Even if the House and Senate were to flip, Donald Trump is still the president, and there's still the filibuster in the Senate. Those are ideas that are popular on the Democratic side of the aisle, but very unpopular on the Republican side of the aisle. You know, you go back to 2019, which was the last time the House flipped to the Democrats' favor. Pelosi was also the Speaker at the time, and their H.R. 1, their very first big bill that they wanted to push was campaign finance, voting rights, election reform, redistricting reform. 2021, 2 years later, same thing. H.R. 1 was campaign finance, election judicial reform. They went nowhere. They passed in the House, and that's as far as they went.
1: Thanks, Mike. Mike Lillis, congressional reporter at The Hill. 20 minutes now after the hour. On This Morning, America's First News, here's Nicole Murray.
3: And now, the three big things you need to know. Number one.
4: Chinese President Xi Jinping warned President Trump during a two-day summit in Beijing that the Taiwan issue could lead to a conflict with the U.S. if not handled properly. President Xi through a translator.
5: I always believe that our two countries have more common interests than differences. Success in one is an opportunity for the other, and a stable bilateral relationship is good for the world.
4: The closed-door session lasted roughly 2 hours and 15 minutes.
3: Number two.
4: President Trump is expected to ask China to help end the costly Iran war. Secretary of State Marco Rubio on Fox News.
6: We've made clear to them, you know, that any support for Iran would obviously be detrimental for our relationship. That obviously is going to come up in this conversation.
4: Meanwhile, Central Command reports that since a blockade of Iranian ports began, the U.S. military has allowed 15 merchant vessels supporting humanitarian aid to pass through. 67 commercial vessels have been redirected.
3: Number three.
4: South Carolina's highest court has overturned the murder conviction of former lawyer Alex Murdaugh, who was serving two life sentences for allegedly shooting his wife and 22-year-old son in 2021. The state's Attorney General Alan Wilson says Murdaugh will remain in prison.
7: He received a concurrent 40-year sentence in addition to the state's charges. So Alec Murdaugh will not be getting out of prison for several decades.
4: In other news, an Oklahoma man convicted of killing his ex-girlfriend and her 7-month-old daughter after setting their home on fire nearly 20 years ago is set to be executed today. 52-year-old Raymond Johnson will receive a lethal injection. The U.S. military says the body of a second U.S. soldier who went missing in Morocco earlier this month during a training exercise has been recovered. CIA whistleblower James Erdman has testified before a Senate committee alleging the Biden administration and Dr. Anthony Fauci withheld the origins of COVID-19.
8: Dr. Fauci influenced the analytical process and findings by leveraging his position to ensure the IC consulted with a conflicted list of curated subject matter experts, public health officials, and scientists.
4: Erdman alleges that the 2021 assessment says COVID likely leaked from a lab in China. A new ComBank study found that 90% of Generation Z keep their phones on silent 24/7 because a ringtone causes anxiety.
1: Yeah. I don't know if it causes anxiety, but both my kids, I think, have them on silent. Maybe on like vibrate for some notifications.
4: I get that. You don't call for anything unless if it's urgent. Yeah. Otherwise, you text.
1: It does seem like that. Thank you, Nicole. 22 minutes now after the hour.
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16: Hey, Dad, how do airplanes fly? What's in this box? Can I touch this? Where does sand come from? Is this tree good for climbing? What happens if I mix these two things together? How are babies?

0: And there's a lot of information that they kept kind of close to their vest as they were investigating because they were trying to get to the truth. They were trying to figure out what happened. So the worst thing would have been if they never found her. That would have been the hardest for a parent. So I'm glad at least they'll have that ability to have closure. But again, it's not the outcome we wanted as a community. It's not what we prayed for. It's not what we hoped for. But we will certainly keep them in our thoughts and prayers. Let's go ahead and take a break here. There's other things going on in the news. I'm Carson Evans. Glad to be here on this Thursday. And we'll take a break and be right back here on Central Mo Mornings on Quix. Good morning.
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0: It's right now 8:28. I'm Carson Evans here on Central Mo Mornings. And a couple things in the news that are interesting. First off, this the war from the Attorney General on these illegal gambling machines. Boy, she has really stepped up. I have to applaud Catherine Hanaway. I have, and I know there are probably people that listen that use these machines, I guess. So you're probably not going to like what I say, but I'm glad that they're cracking down on these things. I haven't understood how these convenience stores, where they have people going in, and no doubt even authorities going in, and they see the things that are in these stores that are blatantly illegal. And I've never understood how in the state of Missouri I've seen these things in so many places, because again, it's not, I mean, if you're in a casino and it's 21 and up and all that, that's fine. I'm not against gambling. There's lots of places that do gambling correctly. Of course, you got Las Vegas, you've got Oklahoma. They got a lot of gambling there. I never understood how these machines end up in convenience stores. So the Attorney General has just cracked down on these things, and 35 illegal gaming machines and nearly $59,000 were seized from just five gas stations in a multi-agency sting. I'm telling you, we want to fix the budget for Missouri. Apparently, this is it. That's just from five gas stations? Are you kidding me? And the thing is, the problem with this, these things aren't even regulated like real casinos. So people are pumping money into these things thinking they're going to get rich. And there's no telling how they're set, how the payouts are, if they're regulated. So certainly, I

0: I'm just from a common sense standpoint, I wouldn't have used them because, again, I think that they're probably more inclined, if they're illegal, they're going to be more inclined to make money for the house, if you will, rather than to pay anything out to you. One of the things that they talked about is how, and I agree with these, Catherine Hanaway said recently that these machines attract other criminal activity. Now, I can tell you that is so true, and I've talked to some of the convenience store employees in the area. I won't say the stores, but there have been some that have had these machines in the past, and then they've removed them to comply with the current laws and the crackdown. So they're gone now, and the employees are grateful because a lot of the people that come in, now it's not everyone, so please don't get offended. If you're someone who would go and play on this and this doesn't apply to you, that's okay. But there were a lot of times where they would talk about, and this has been more than one person that I've talked to that works at a store, and I had a good friend who worked at a convenience store as well, and they would talk about how these people on meth would come in and just tap on these screens just real fast, and just while tweaking out of their mind, they'd play these machines. And she's not lying when she says these attract other criminal activity. So I'm really glad that they're kind of cracking down on this, and I'm glad that they're getting so much money on just five gas stations. Almost $60,000 that were seized, and 35 illegal gambling machines. So, yeah, good to see him go. And I have to applaud. I think the Attorney General for our state's doing a good job with this, and they're taking it seriously. I like it when you've got people in government who step up and do what they say they're going to do. And this certainly is a case that she's following through. I wonder if Catherine Hanaway, if she has her eyes set on something a little higher as far as maybe in her political aspirations, because she is really, she's making some moves. She's getting noticed with a lot of the things that she's done over the past 6 months or so. So the other thing in the news that is a little scary, and it, of course, their situation is a little different, but this oil crisis in Cuba, they have run out of fuel. They have zero reserves, and they are just in crisis right now. There are protests breaking out in Havana, and again, they've got the blockade, and they've got the, very limited imports for Cuba. So, I mean, I kind of get it, but certainly it does make you wonder, as they run out of fuel, if the same sort of thing started happening here, how would we deal with it? It is scary when you think about it, just to see a little society that depends on fuel so much. And this is Cuba. I mean, it's not a huge country. They could probably get by with bicycles and walking around for a lot of the stuff that they do. And even so, they are still just absolutely going nuts and protesting over the lack of fuel because it affects everything. So, that was very interesting to wake up and see that that took place. And I wonder if at some point, are we going to leave them on their own, or are people going to step up? This almost becomes a humanitarian crisis for them, because this is really going to affect people, and they have no options. They're kind of standing alone in a lot of ways. And so this is very concerning as we watch this. And I was encouraged with the meeting between President Trump and China. And I know that China's always, you got to be careful with them, and they're certainly a country that we have to be a little apprehensive about. But I like the tone that they took, saying, look, war in Iran is something that is affecting everyone, and we've got to find a solution to it. And I like the fact that they talked about, hey, we need to work together as two superpowers, and that if we work together, If we do things that are good for both of us, that's good for the world. Because I agree with that. So I think it was a good meeting between China's president and or China's leader and the U.S. president. I think Donald Trump did a good job at that meeting. And they did it right. I will say I was very impressed because when he came over, because President Trump, let's admit it, he kind of likes, he's kind of got a little bit of an ego that he likes to get stroked sometimes. And I think China played to that. When he came and he got off the plane and kind of went to meet, there were people there cheering him on, which I thought was such a slick move from China, because you know they did that on purpose. just to make sure the meeting went well, and it really worked. I mean, Trump came in, and he was very impressed by it, and I think it was a positive tone. So I have to say, in the game of political chess, good job, China. That was a nice move, very well played. So we'll keep an eye on that, and hopefully this war, I mean, gas prices are so hard to deal with right now. I'm counting the days till payday just because I'm down to the last couple days worth of gas, and I've got just a little bit of money left in my account without dipping into reserves and credit cards. And normally I'm not this low, but it's because I've got to put $80 worth of gas in my car every few days. So we're definitely feeling it here in the U.S., and they're feeling it even more so in other countries, especially right now in Cuba, being completely out of fuel for the entire country. Let's take a break here. Coming up, we are going to have your farm report, your ag report from the FarmNet, and we're also going to have, of course, sports with Drew Tully. So still lots to get to this morning here on Central Mo Mornings. I'm Carson Evans. We'll be right back here on Quicks.
1: 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Now, seeing my grandson out on the water, it means everything to me. 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
2: It is time for your farm news update. Today, USDA President Rod Bain and research entomologist Don Weber are going to be taking a look at pheromone lures to control veggie and fruit pests.
3: Backyard gardeners and commercial vegetable growers both share common threats to their produce. Among those pests of concern,
4: brown marmorated stink bug and the group called cucumber beetles.
3: So USDA research entomologist Don Weber, what have you been working on several years now as methods to combat these pests?
4: The pests' insects vary on pheromone and combining it either with plant-based or other inexpensive attractants to synergize our efforts to use behavioral control make to manage vegetable pests.
3: Let's start with what makes brown marmorated stink bug such a threat to fruit and vegetable crops.
5: Apples, pears, and peaches, it's definitely on, especially as they're maturing, unfortunately. A lot of times that damage is hidden until you cut open the fruit, which is very unfortunate. It can affect soybean as well. Various vegetables, tomatoes, peppers.
3: Weber and Agricultural Research Service colleagues immediately went into problem-solving mode once the stink bug arrived in the U.S.
4: We were able to discover and synthesize the brown marmorated stink bug's pheromone. It was known from Japan that it was attracted to another bug's pheromone, but only at the end of the season. So for apple and other growers, that is not good because it doesn't allow awareness and control in a timely manner.
3: However,
4: when we combined this other bug's pheromone with the true pheromone, we saw that there was a synergistic attraction. This combination of lures provides a season-long, globally accepted, now available and commercialized lure, where now using the trap-based decision support tools and even attract and kill systems, we can significantly reduce insecticide use against brown marmorated stink bug.
3: Turning to pheromone attractants to cucumber beetles.
4: The problem comes because cucumber beetles are key pests. They're native and they show up perennially and they frequently reduce the yield and the quality of these cucurbit crops.
3: Meaty crops like squash, zucchini, pumpkins, and melons, as well as cucumbers.
4: We managed to synthesize the pheromone that had already been identified but hadn't been produced in sufficient quantities. But we put it out in the field and verified that field attraction. But the surprising thing was the striped cucumber beetle pheromone also attracted the spotted cucumber beetle.
3: Additional testing included matching traps with attractants, leading to a combination pheromone and attractant for cucumber beetles.
4: We're working very strongly on this with our land-grant university partners and pheromone companies as well to potentially use it in a bait or to mass trap the beetles before the crops are available so we can use behavioral control.
3: I'm Rod Bain reporting for the U.S. Department of Agriculture in Washington, D.C.
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6: And it's right now 8:46. I'm Carson Evans here on Central Mo Mornings. Let's go over to Sports Central. Drew Tully has your morning sports report. Drew?
7: Let's take a look at sports on your Thursday. I'm Drew Tully. In high school baseball, the Moberly Spartans will be on the road at Mexico to take on the Bulldogs at 3 o'clock this afternoon. 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Other area teams will be in action in district play. Madison, a 4-seed, will take on 5-seed Wellsville Middletown at 5 o'clock. La Plata is a 3-seed in their district. They'll take on 6-seed Buckland at 6:30. Northeast of Cairo will play Higbee at 5. Pilot Grove and Otterville will square off at 5 o'clock as well. Glasgow will take on Sweet Springs at 7. In non-district play, Marshall has a home game against Boonville. That'll get underway at 5 o'clock. In college baseball, the MACC Greyhounds are champions for Region 16. The Greyhounds are 36-17 on the season. They're back in action today at 3 o'clock as they take on Parkland College. That game will be at the Corn Crib in Normal, Illinois. They are the 2 seed for the Central District Tournament. In Major League Baseball, the St. Louis Cardinals will be in action at 2:05 this afternoon. Michael McGreevy will start on the hill in Sacramento as the Redbirds take on the A's. He is 3-2 with a 2.18 ERA this year. The record for the Cardinals currently 24-18. The A's are 22-20. That's it for sports on your Thursday. I'm Drew Tully.
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6: And it's right now 8:47 here on Central Mo Mornings. I'm Carson Evans, and it always amazes me anytime I see a news story that is just kind of falls under the category of stupid news. Statistically, you are more likely to see two states in this, and I don't know why. The first is the one that is not the most likely is North Carolina. I don't know why, but a lot of times I'll see things, I'm like, oh, it's North Carolina. And considering I've got family up there, that's not so surprising to me. The second, though, or should I say the first, the most likely is Florida. And it is amazing how many things happen in Florida that are just insane. So much so that there's even a reality kind of documentary TV shows about it, about like feuding neighbors in Florida and just there are crazy things that happen. Well, here's another one. A Florida woman, Nicole Schuler, she's in custody after allegedly stealing a Red Bull truck and taking officers on a multi-county chase. Yeah, I guess she was hoping she'd get some wings with that Red Bull truck and be able to escape them. I don't know. Maybe she just drank too many Red Bull. Anyway, here's the police helicopter giving a description of her and seemingly taking a shot at her footwear. I love it when police officers have a sense of humor. They kind of dogged on her footwear a little bit just as officers arrested her. So here's a bit of that audio.
9: All right, pulling into a gas station at Sutton Road in Galloway. All right, this one's got a female, blue shorts and gray top, brown hair and a ponytail, going in the store, probably wearing Crocs.
10: I've got her in cuffs.
6: Probably wearing Crocs. Anyway, so there you go. But so I thought for a moment there that when they talked about a helicopter and getting audio from it, I thought for a minute we were going to actually hear her flying and getting those wings like in those Red Bull ads. Anyway, but not sure why she decided to do that. Here's some more stupid news. I don't know if this is in Florida, but a woman is going viral on TikTok for a video where she cries and says how upsetting it is to see men wearing flip-flops. she's even crying in the video. It's been viewed nearly 300 million times. And here's a little sample of it. And I'm sure you're going to see this. If you're a big TikToker or your kids are, someone at some point is going to show you this. Because, again, 30 million views.
11: Can men please stop wearing flip-flops? It's really gross.
6: There you go. So it reminds me of that lady who the I Love Cats. Do you remember her from years ago? She's like, I just love cats so much. And it turns out that was not real. It was actually an actress who was doing a monologue for kind of an acting class as a joke. And then people found it and it blew up. And it was kind of the crazy cat lady. And again, she never intended to kind of fool the internet, but they just stumbled across it, someone did, and then they forwarded it, and it just took off from there. That's what this kind of reminds me of. I think that this is going to end up being not true. I have a feeling it could be. I don't know, but I think that my as I tell my kids, my BS detector is going off on that one. I don't know. Anyway, some other things. I always like some good news. So there's our stupid news. Let's focus on a little good news for today. An ice cream truck owner in Western Massachusetts. He's making people smile because one small act of kindness. A young boy recently approached her truck, but didn't have enough money for a treat. But instead of turning him away, they gave him a free scoop. So the company just announced they'll now give free ice cream to every child all summer. This is pretty darn cool. Here's how it all went down.
12: It's okay, tell him to come back. No, I was still going to give it to him. I didn't say no. I wasn't.
13: Okay.
12: Hey, can you ask that kid over there to come back?
13: We don't turn kids away when they don't have money. You want an ice cream from Maddie, you get an ice cream from Maddie. It's so hot outside. Say no.
12: Here you go, buddy. You can always come up to the ice cream truck, okay?
6: There you go. So cool. I mean, what a nice lady. Terrible business plan, but who knows? Maybe she's independently wealthy and just does this to have fun. But I love how she talks about it's terribly hot in Massachusetts. Yeah. As someone who was from Texas, where there's only two seasons, summer and not summer, I don't think someone saying how hot it gets in Massachusetts is necessarily going to get a lot of sympathy from me. even summers here, I mean, although it gets hotter later here, that's kind of why I moved from Texas up to here, because I actually like having different seasons. But yeah, it's not so bad here. In Texas, right now is when it starts getting hot. Seriously, it starts typically about April or May, and you start hitting those 90 to 95 degree days, and then it just goes up from there. I actually moved here in 2011 after they had over 70 100 degree days in Texas and Dallas-Fort Worth, and I said I was done. I said I'm never doing this again. I am out of here. And I moved up here, and man, I love the fact that sometimes there are some years where you don't get into the hundreds until maybe June, July, and August is always just a little rough, but that's not bad. I mean, it's better than having it start in May, so I'll take it. Well, let's go ahead and take our last little break here, and then we'll come back with the forecast and your birthdays and anniversaries here on Central Mo Mornings. I'm Carson Evans. We'll be right back here on Quicks.
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6: It's 8:55 here at Central Mo Mornings. That Muddy Mat got me thinking about a story before we get to the forecast. Have you heard about this company that has a spoon that silences your phone while you eat? Maybe the folks at Muddy Mat can start selling this too. I'm serious. I'm not making this up. Have you ever, this is kind of how they're selling it, have you ever scooped yourself some ice cream on a hot day and then been interrupted by a call that will surely go on long enough to melt your whole bowl? Well, technology is coming to the rescue. Halo Top Ice Cream developed a special spoon which will automatically switch your phone to silent mode while you eat your ice cream. Basically, you just do some setup through your iPhone or Android device, then you tap the spoon to your phone to activate Do Not Disturb mode, silencing calls, texts, and other notifications while you eat. They're calling it the silent a la mode spoon. It'll be available. I guess it's available tomorrow. And you can buy for just $4.90 while supplies last. Yeah, it's not dishwasher safe. It has to be hand washed because basically it's a Bluetooth kind of device. So there you go. What will they think of next? Your Central Mo morning weather forecast for today. We've got sunshine. Look for a high of 77. We start tonight with a 20% chance of showers and thunderstorms possible. The chance of thunderstorm activity will drop, but the chance of rain will go up to 60% through the overnight. Look for a low around 59. Tomorrow, we have a chance of afternoon showers. Otherwise, partly sunny with a high of 84. Partly cloudy and a chance of thunderstorms at 40% through the overnight for Friday night with a low of 66. And then we've got a 60% chance of showers for Saturday. Look for a high of 86 and then 65 for the low with a chance of rain Saturday night. Then mostly sunny on Sunday with a high of 89. All right, there you go. Let's take a look at your birthdays and anniversaries for today. Hey, I have one today. Want to say happy birthday to John from Peggy. John is turning 42, so congratulations on a amazing 42nd year on this planet. So congratulations there. If you want to send me your birthday or anniversary, send it to Carson Evans at CarterMediaWorks.com. Mark Zuckerberg, he's also 42 and worth $211.6 billion at last check. Let's see, who else? Kate Blanchett, she's 57. Danny Wood is 57 from New Kids on the Block. Danny! Let's see. Mike Inez is 60. He played bass for Ozzy, as well as Alice in Chains and a whole bunch of others. Let's see here. Who else? Not a lot of people today. Tim Roth is 65 from Pulp Fiction, Reservoir Dogs, Incredible Hulk, all that. Tim Cochran is 73 from Life is a Highway, singer. Let's see here. Robert Zemeckis is 75. He directed Forrest Gump. George Lucas is 82. You guys know who that is. And Bobby Darin, it would have been his birthday, passed away in 1973. Splish Splash, I love that song. Dream Lover, that's another one I really like. And Mac the Knife, I mean, that's just a great song there. Today is National Dance Like a Chicken Day. I should have got that song for today. It's also Office Romance Day. That's a terrible idea. 8 days until Memorial Day weekend, 38 days until Father's Day. I'm Carson Evans. Hope you have a great day, and we will have RadioMikey.com coming up here in just moments after CBS News. See you tomorrow.
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19: I'm Deborah Rodriguez. Taiwan looms large as President Trump and Xi Jinping wrap up the first half of their two-day summit in Beijing. Xi warned Mr. Trump two countries could clash over the issue of independence if it's not handled properly. Secretary of State Marco Rubio tells NBC News,
20: "We think it would be a terrible mistake to force that through force or anything of that nature. There would be repercussions for that globally, not just from the United States."
19: Correspondent Weijia Zhang is in Beijing.
21: Chinese state media says Xi raised the issue today, warning differences could bring the U.S. and China into, quote, conflict. But Trump declined to say whether it was discussed. And the White House did not mention Taiwan in the formal summary of their meeting.
19: The White House did say both men agreed on Iran and keeping the Strait of Hormuz open. They toasted each other at a state dinner. Americans were keeping a close eye on the bottom line last month. Retail sales up just half a percentage point, and mostly because of sky-high gas prices. CBS News business analyst Jill Schlesinger.
22: What we are seeing is just the beginning parts of consumers pulling back in some areas to be able to afford higher energy prices. What are those areas? furniture stores, department stores.
19: National average for gas this morning is $4.53 a gallon. There's room for improvement for the good old U.S. of A.
0: The U.S. placed 18th worldwide in U.S. News & World Report's new rankings of the best countries based on scores of metrics. Switzerland was first, followed by Denmark and Sweden. The U.S. earned number one in culture and tourism and number two in economic development. The U.S. placed 33rd, though, in health and 39th in infrastructure. The top countries for health are Iceland, Norway, and Denmark. Jim Krasula, CBS News.
19: New study finds a long-term link between heart attacks and cognitive impairments.
1: Researchers found heart attack survivors have 5% higher odds each year of developing cognitive impairment compared to people who have not had a heart attack.
5: Could be related to the same kind of vascular disease you get in your heart. Same disease of the blood vessels that cause heart attacks can also be happening in the brain. And we know that that's related to dementia.
1: Dr. Mohammed Ridda at Ohio State University says heart health and brain health are intertwined and can be boosted.
5: Stopping smoking, controlling the blood pressure, controlling your cholesterol, regular exercise.
1: Michael Wallace, CBS News.
19: Couple of pop stars claim new firsts.
23: Cause baby, now we got back.
19: Taylor Swift's 1989 album and Beyoncé's Single Ladies both make it into the Library of Congress National Recording Registry.
23: All the single ladies, all the single ladies.
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This next selection, Side by Side, was originally a hit back in 1927. Four artists made the charts with the song: Nick Lucas, Paul Whiteman, Eileen Stanley, and Johnny Marvin, and Cliff Edwards. In 1953, K-Star came on the scene, decided to give it a try, and made it all the way to the number three spot.

That's the title song of the motion picture, The Apartment. Ferranti and Teicher at KRLI with a 1960s memory.

The biggest singing hit they had during their career, Be My Baby, happened in 1963. Those are the Ronettes on KRLI.

Here's Francis Langford on KRLI to sing a 1933 Bing Crosby hit, her rendition, Ghost of a Chance.

Well, that song's been good to a whole lot of people. Dick Hyman first, back in 1956. Richard Hayman and Jan August also had a hit recording in 56. Lawrence Welk's orchestra in 56. Louis Armstrong in 1956. And Billy Vaughan in the orchestra all scored hits with Mack the Knife in 1956. It was a hit also in 56 for Les Paul, Bobby Darin in 59, and Ella Fitzgerald in 1960. That was Doc Severinsen's Trumpet and Orchestra rolling into another hour of musical memories here at Curlie with Mack the Knife.

0: where we'll meet again. I don't know where, and I don't know when, but I do know that we'll meet again some sunny day. So honey, keep on smiling through, just like you always do, till the blue skies drive all the dark clouds far away. And will you please say hello to all the folks that I know, and tell them that I won't be long. They'll be happy to know that as you saw me go, I was singing this song.
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3: I'm Steve Kathan. China says President Xi had a warning for President Trump at their meeting in Beijing today about possible trouble over Taiwan. CBS's Weijia Zhang.
4: Chinese state media says Xi raised the issue today, warning differences could bring the U.S. and China into, quote, conflict. But Trump declined to say whether it was discussed. And the White House did not mention Taiwan in the formal summary of their meeting. It did include the war in Iran, saying Xi agreed with Trump that the Strait of Hormuz must remain open and that Iran can never have a nuclear weapon.
3: Today in Washington, a new round of direct talks between Israel and Lebanon. CBS's Robert Berger in Jerusalem.
5: Right now, we have a ceasefire that really is a ceasefire in name only. As we speak, Israel has been targeting villages in South Lebanon, said to be Hezbollah strongholds, and northern Israel has been bombarded now for days by drones and rockets.
3: In a week where inflation hit a three-year high, a fresh government report shows retail sales slowed last month and were just up a fraction. Our business analyst, Jill Schlesinger.
6: I think that the gas, although it's not the only thing we spend money on, it becomes like a huge billboard for prices being higher. And that does impact our confidence level. And when our confidence goes down, we may start to shift how we spend money.
3: A federal judge has blocked the Trump administration's demand for confidential transgender patient information from Rhode Island's largest hospital that provides gender-affirming care to minors. Overseas, Britain's Prime Minister Keir Starmer has resisted calls to step down. Some have come from members of his own party. And today, the BBC's Moira Alexander reports there could be a direct challenge to his leadership.
7: A key member of Keir Starmer's government has resigned. The Health Secretary, Wes Streeting, says he's lost confidence in the leadership of the Prime Minister. Mr. Streeting is expected to launch a leadership challenge against Sir Keir.
3: After an electric vehicle strategy that short-circuited, a major automaker says the past fiscal year was dismal. Reporter Jeff Gilbert of our affiliate WWJ Detroit.
8: It's Honda's first loss in nearly 70 years, and it comes amid changing electric vehicle plans. Honda CEO says expectations of an all-EV lineup by 2040 were unrealistic. The company is now pivoting to develop more hybrid vehicles, which have gained a lot of popularity with car buyers.
3: And checking Wall Street, right now the Dow is up 382 points. The NASDAQ is up more than 200 points as well. This is CBS News.
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3: Something new to read will draw from one of the most popular stories of all time in print and on film.
17: I'm going to make him an offer he can't refuse.
18: Random House will publish a new original novel in the Godfather series next year.
10: The book, which has the blessing of author Mario Puzo's estate, will focus on Connie, Don Corleone's only daughter.
11: You're not my father!
13: Then what do you come to me for?
11: Connie, money.
10: This one will be written by Adriana Trigiani and comes decades after the 1969 original, which spawned four additional novels and a movie franchise. Deborah Rodriguez, CBS News.
3: The U.S. Postal Service has just released special edition stamps featuring the bald eagle for America's 250th birthday. They depict the eagle across five life stages, hatchling to adults. The eagle has long symbolized American values. Steve Kathan, CBS.
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18: It is Thursday morning, May 14th, and this is AgriTalk. Welcome to AgriTalk. I'm your host, Chip Flory. So, now what? Now that the House has passed the Farm Bill and a standalone E15 bill, what's next? We'll find out this morning in a conversation with U.S. Senator Chuck Grassley from Iowa. And we'll also talk with Representative Randy Feenstra, who played a leading role in getting the E15 bill across the finish line in the House. We'll find out what he thinks might happen in the Senate as well. We'll also talk about Trump's meeting in China and what is happening there that has resulted in a heavy sell-off in bean prices this morning. That's got the entire grain complex under pressure. Cash cattle higher yesterday, and futures are higher today. Lean hogs are lower. We'll have a conversation with Angie Stump Denton from Drovers about some of the strange happenings in the beef market right now after we get an update of the news from Haley Bickelhoff. Good morning, Haley. Up, oh, got a little problem. Can't really hear you. There we go. Now I got you.
19: Now you can hear me. Okay, perfect. Well, I'm doing great. Yeah. Once again, happy Thursday. It's almost Friday, so we're getting close. Another great week. Lots of stuff going on, obviously.
18: The amount of stuff happening this week is really difficult to keep up with. And the fact that some high emotions and tension has entered the picture as well, has not made it any easier. There's no question about it. So,
19: yes, yeah, Chip, no, so exactly. And yesterday, just yesterday we were talking about E15, and I did not think that we would be at the point we are today saying that, you know, this bill, with year-round E15 passed the House. So that was in a vote of 218 to 203 yesterday. Now, we talked about this FAPRI study yesterday and a number of groups where they stood with this study. ASA, we're just talking about lots of different dynamics here. The American Soybean Association, in their latest statement, says while it supports year-round access to E15, the legislation that was passed today, that was meaning yesterday, Wednesday, contains more than just E15 provisions. They cite, again, that study that we talked about and analysis from the Congressional Budget Office. But Chip, I know we're going to get into it later, but is this going to stand in the Senate? Because that's the real question. It can pass the House, but if it can't pass both chambers, it's not going to become law. And that is really the important question.
18: Yeah, and that's what we're going to talk about with Senator Grassley. What is the path? We know that Senate Leader Thune, Senate Majority Leader Thune, is a supporter of E15. And... Mm-hmm. That is going to have an influence on the dynamics of how this thing moves forward. And I don't know if it's going to be a standalone, if it's going to be attached to the Senate version of the Farm Bill, if it's going to have to wait until later in the year and go on a reconciliation bill. We'll find out from Senator Grassley what he thinks is the most likely path. But I will say this, some of the controversy that hit yesterday, you know how headlines are written anymore, Haley.
19: Exactly.
18: They're written for clicks, period, end of story. And Bloomberg wrote a clickbait headline yesterday when they wrote this about ASA saying that they can't support the bill. It was a no position comment from ASA. Yeah. They're not taking a position. And it turned into ASA can't support the E15. It's unfortunate.
19: It just shows the power of social media, Chip, don't you think? Yep. I mean, one thing catches fire on social media and it becomes a whole thing. And it just makes us all rethink sometimes what we're sharing and what we're saying online. I would think so.
18: Yeah. Yeah. Now, yesterday, I will say this as well. The comments that I made at the start of the show yesterday, when I started getting into some of the imports and the import of the feedstocks, I probably should not have gone there. I will talk more about that at the end of the show today. Okay.
19: Yeah. Yeah. We'd love to hear more. All right. That's great, Chip. Well, I did want to mention, too, USDA reporting this morning 252,000 metric tons of soybeans for delivery to unknown destinations. 120,000 metric tons is for the 25-26 marketing year and 132,000 for the 26-27 marketing year. Chip, what are your thoughts here?
18: It's always good to see the demand coming in here. When it's soybeans to unknown destinations, of course, everybody is going to think that it's China. Don't make that Don't make that assumption on this one. It could be another. It could be Rotterdam. It's that time of the year.
19: Exactly. Well, great. Well, you did just mention China. And speaking of that, this morning, Reuters is reporting that China customs appeared to have halted export clearance for hundreds of U.S. beef plants. Chip, this was just hours after Reuters reported, or maybe within even in the hour, that those licenses have been approved. So a little bit of background here. Over the last year, more than 400 U.S. beef plants lost their ability to export to the country as Beijing permissions lapsed. And yesterday, Chip, we mentioned, that the CEO of Cargill is on this Beijing trade chip. Renewal license for plants owned by Cargill and Tyson were included on the customs website this morning before they were then later revoked. Now, we've reached out to industry leaders to see if we get more details on where these negotiations stand. They declined to comment just due to this changing nature of the situation. But, Chip, that is really the summary of negotiations right now. They're ever-changing, and it's a lot of back and forth.
18: Oh, and this is going to be – there's going to be so much speculation about what was decided to and exactly how it was handled. But the bottom line on this also, Haley, is that if China's looking to import beef, they're probably going to be looking for a cheaper source than what they can get out of the U.S. right now. So –
19: We need
18: to keep all those market dynamics in mind as well. Haley, thank you so much. We'll talk to you later.
19: Thanks, Chip.
18: All right, that is Haley Bicklehop. Let's bring in Angie Stump Denton, the editorial director at Drovers. Hey, good morning, Angie.
13: Good morning, Chip. It's a beautiful
18: day. Beautiful day is exactly right. We are killing a very high percentage of choice and prime cattle, and it's created a surplus of fat trim, which has created a unique market for cull cows. Tell us about it.
13: Yeah, Chip, in a market, defined by record-breaking prices right now, there is an unlikely partnership driving the value of ground beef. And that's that 980-pound carcass that we're producing and the lean cull cows needed to balance them out. The current trend of feeding cattle longer, we just keep making them bigger and bigger, is leading to larger carcasses, which honestly leads to more fat produced too. And as one analyst told me, we're getting more 50% lean, 50% fat trimmings per animal than ever before. And consumers, they don't want and they won't directly consume those 50-50 trimmings. So we've got to have that lean to mix into them. So it becomes an input of ground beef production, and that only works if there's more lean to blend with it. And so that fact, domestically we get that lean chip from either cull beef cows or cull dairy cows. And so that's what's pushing cull cow values today to new records.
18: Yeah. Yeah. Well, and it's what's pushing beef imports, too, because so much of what we import is just flat-out lean trim. It's not whole muscle cuts. We import a lot of lean trim, right?
13: Yeah, and we can't make that ground, you know, with demand continues to increase. You know, we saw inflation numbers reported this week, and we think producers might stop buying that ground beef, but we haven't got those signals yet. And they may be moving down from the higher price cuts to ground beef. And so we need that lean. We need those cool cows to meet the demands of our consumer today.
18: Angie, good stuff. Thank you so much. That is Angie Stump Denton, editorial director at Drovers. Get more on that story at www.drovers.com and a whole lot more. We'll be back with Senator Grassley next here on AgriTalk.
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31: The 15 passing the House of Representatives yesterday, it was a close vote, but a very significant win for American farmers.
18: Yeah, close. It was a close vote, but it was one of the most bipartisan votes on both sides, the yays and the nays, that I can recall in a long, long time coming out of the House. 122 Republicans supported it, 95 Democrats, one independent, and then on the nay side, 90 Republicans and 113 Democrats. I mean, The talk all along has been bipartisan support. Does that improve or its odds in the Senate?
31: Oh, remember, you've heard me say so many times, with a 60-vote requirement getting a bill up, and you got 53 Republicans and 47 Democrats, if you don't have bipartisanship, nothing gets done. And we don't get enough bipartisanship. But in this case, the House's vote is very helpful to us in the United States Senate.
18: I'm afraid we may have just lost the senator.
31: Oh, I'm here.
18: Oh, there you are. Okay, there you are.
31: Hello.
18: Okay, yeah, you cut out on me just as you were saying that you thought the vote in the House might actually help in the Senate. Explain that.
31: Okay. It takes 60 votes to get a bill up in the United States Senate. Takes 60 votes to stop debate. And you never pass a bill until you do both of those things. So when you have 53 Republicans and 47 Democrats, you got to have bipartisanship to get the bill up. So the very strong bipartisanship in the United States House of Representatives is very beneficial to us getting this bill up in the United States Senate.
18: Excellent. Excellent. Okay, Senate Majority Leader Thune, he is a supporter of V15. How do you think that he's going to approach this effort? Is it going to be a standalone or will it be an attachment bill?
31: If you have an individual bill up on the United States Senate, and we often do that, if it's extended debate, it could take 6 days to get a bill passed. With a short number of days we meet during an election year, there just isn't time to bring E15 up as a separate bill. So it ought to be put in an appropriation bill, put in the farm bill, put in some other must-pass pieces of legislation, or I don't think we'll ever get it up. But that's where we're headed for, and we're going to work hard to get the job done.
18: Okay, so when the Senate takes up the E15 bill, will there be changes to the E15 bill? I'm looking at the small refinery exemption language in particular, Senator. Is there going to be an effort to change that?
31: I think with the closeness of the vote in the United States Senate, even if there's some things in this bill that we don't like, we better just take it the way it is in the House of Representatives, or we may never get E15 legislation passed. And remember, the importance of E15 legislation is because we now have E15 year-round nationwide, but it's only by annual waiver by the President of the United States. What we have to do is have more certainty than a year-to-year waiver by the president, or we're never going to be able to get retailers to invest in the pumps that it takes to get E15 throughout. So that's why we need the legislation. And you may wonder why the small refinery issue comes up all the time when we haven't heard about it over the last 6 or 7 years that we've had presidential waivers. It's because they didn't have the voice in the White Houses to stop it. But they do have a voice in the Congress of the United States, meaning small refineries, maybe even part of the big oil companies and things like that. And that's where the opposition comes from. And every one of these states where somebody voted against it, they also have corn grown, and you'd think they think more of a few few refineries than they do the people that produce the food for their state.
18: Right. Okay. So. What's your bottom line here, Senator? Do you think the E15 bill will pass Senate before the end of the year?
31: all I got to say is we've been working on this. Pardon me, I have to cough. Let me say this, that I put out with my press release last night when we applauded the House, my activities on getting E-15 going back at least 15 years. And I don't want to see this lose now. And so all I can promise you and the farmers of Iowa is that I'm going to work real hard. Ernst is going to work real hard. We've got the leader of the United States Senate promoting it. And that's all I can promise at this point. But we can't let this chance go by. After 15 years, we got to move this. Now, we've had half of that 15 years. We've been fortunate enough to get it by presidential waiver. But we need it for the future. And particularly when the gas is as high as it is right now, and E-15 cheapens the price of gas, it's even more important to do it now.
18: Right, right. Okay, we need to move on to another topic here. And the Senate Ag Committee held a hearing on fertilizer industry earlier this week. What's the next step? What's going to be done with the information?
31: I think we've got several different pieces of legislation between Senator Marshall, Ernst, Grassley, Thune, and probably a lot of others. And I think maybe the approach that Marshall's taking by taking a Grassley bill, a Thune bill, a Ernst bill, and maybe from some other people and putting it in a package and the best chance of

0: Agriculture Committee have made a big case that we ought to undo the fraud, the anti-fraud provisions that we put in the tax bill last year, saving billions and billions of dollars. They want us to delay that, and that's their price for us putting their name on a farm bill. And we can't do that because they want a two-year delay, which is $18 billion. They want a one-year delay that maybe would only be $8 billion. But when we have states that are, have fraud of 20% in some states, I can give you nine states, and there's more than that, but at least nine states where it's more than 13%. In Iowa, it's about 6.3%. So we are having a requirement in the tax bill of last year that you get in 2 years, you got to get this error rate down to 6%. Yeah. And we got to save that money.
1: Yeah. Yeah. I'm with you. Well, Senator, we are really close to being out of time. I just want to thank you one more time for your generosity with your time and your efforts there on E15. We look forward to seeing it progress through the Senate. Thank you.
0: Okay. Thank you. Goodbye.
1: You bet. That is U.S. Senator Chuck Grassley from Iowa. We all know that he is a very big supporter of E15. Just said it. He's going to be working hard to get it through the Senate in the months, weeks, hopefully weeks ahead. Stay with us. We've got Representative Randy Feenstra next.
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1: Joining us now, Pro Farmer economist Lane Acree. Lane, the last time I checked, we saw some heavy pressure on soybeans. What's going on?
4: Yeah, that selling pressure has somewhat increased here even mid-morning. And when you hype up a meeting between the world's two largest economies, you say agriculture is going to be very happy. And then you go into that meeting and you say, nothing's really changed. The market has not reacted very well. And no real surprise there, but the Senate coming out and saying that China's basically not going to be increasing any purchases of soybeans, and that 12 million metric ton never really turned into 20 million metric tons. The markets are sharply lower here this morning. We've got July corn down about 14 cents at 467. July soybeans down 41 cents at 1188. That's back below that big psychological $12 mark. Both product markets, meal and oil, under pretty heavy selling pressure here. July SRW wheat futures, they were the kind of the last bastion of strength early in the session, just seeing modest losses, but now we're down 23.5 cents at 652. July HRW futures down 23.5 cents, just above $7.
1: All right, very good. Talk to me about this meat trade, man. Oh man, the buyers are there in the live in the cattle complex again.
4: Yeah, no kidding. We've got bids at 260 from the four majors. That's helping support cattle field futures here this morning. We got June fats up about a buck at 253.775. Some of the deferred contracts are seeing bigger gains. That August contract's up $1.75. Feeders favoring the upside here this morning as well. Overall, still tight fundamentals supporting that market, and big discounts to the cash market, still very supportive. June hogs down 87.5 cents, right at $100. Still need confirmation from the cash market to push higher, big technical overhead resistance.
1: Excellent. Thank you, Lane.

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0: Welcome back. I'm Chip. Congressman Randy Feenstra is the U.S. representative for the 4th District of Iowa, and he joins us right now. Representative Feenstra, I would imagine that there's been a bit of a celebration happening in the Feenstra camp. How are things going today?
4: I will say, Chip, thanks so much for having me on AgriTalk. What a great day. You know, we've been working on this for about 6 years to try to get E15 year-round passed, and we finally got it done last night. And I tell you what, it took finding a solution. In February, I was named to the head of the coalition, the council, to say, find a solution to get it done. And we had all the stakeholders at the table, and we finally got a bill that everybody could support and pass, and we got it done last night.
0: Yeah. Well, congratulations. What was it like right at the very end? What was the process like? Were you confident?
4: Well, I'll say this. There was a lot of concerns. Obviously, some of the mid-sized refiners were creating a lot of misinformation. So there was a lot of calls going back and forth, trying to make sure to secure the members that we had. But the bottom line is this, is that we had 122 Republicans and we had 95 Democrats. So it was extremely bipartisan. And I was talking to the Senate leaders last night, and they were so excited about having this so bipartisan. And that's how it's going to get passed. And we had Trump and the vice president in Iowa over the last 6 months, and they both said how important E15 is and that Trump will sign it when he gets to his desk. So he's pushing it. I really think it's going to come and get passed and make it into law. So we're just so excited.
0: And Senator Grassley was just on with us, Representative Feenstra, and he seems to be of the opinion that there's not going to be, A, the time or the need to make many adjustments to the bill before it is attached to a must-pass measure in the Senate. Is that how you see it?
4: I'll just say this, is that we've had everybody at the table. There is no room for negotiations. We negotiated with everybody. This is the best bill that everybody is going to agree to, and that's what we get after 4 months of negotiation with all the parties and all the stakeholders involved. So, you know, it's mutually beneficial to everybody, and frankly, this is what the farmers need. You think about what's going to happen. It helps that commodity price, but it also helps at the pump. It lowers that cost by 30 to 40 cents at the pump, so that helps families, small businesses, and everyone else. It also helps domestic energy, you know, creates domestic energy instead of buying it from other foreign countries. So this is a major win, and I think the Senate's got to look at it that way and make sure they get it passed, and that's what we've been telling them in the last 24 hours.
0: Okay. Corn growers or soybean growers? Soybean growers or corn growers? Yet,
4: you nailed it.
0: we've got the corn growers are very happy with this. American Soybean Association came out after the vote. Well, even before the vote, there was a leak of a memo that basically said, listen, we're not going to take a position on this because we've got some concerns. those concerns are around those small refinery exemptions. Is there ASA is going to try to address those concerns, I would guess, Congressman. Is that going to happen?
4: Well, I'll just say D.C. is the only place where corn and soy isn't grown in the same field. I mean, you know, in the Midwest, we rotate crops, and Soybean Association has to understand that. There's no room for negotiation on anything that's going to happen. We have gone down the negotiation route. We had API. We had all the small refiners, the large refiners all engaged. What you had is the mid-sized refiners who are, by the way, six of them owned by foreign companies, all right, foreign companies outside of the U.S. They don't care about the U.S. You know what? I think we're going to be good. I think it's going to be fine. We just got to we have to understand the misinformation that was being said and make sure that that gets taken care of as we move forward. But you know what? It's a huge win. It's a huge win for our farming community, and it's going to get passed, and it's going to get into law.
0: Right. Okay. All right. The other thing that the senator just said, Randy, was that the bipartisan count on this bill will be a benefit in the Senate. So that echoes what you said. I just wanted to make sure that you knew that he also made that comment. So hopefully there's momentum behind this.
4: Exactly. And that's great to hear. And you know what? There's going to be a tremendous amount of momentum. There's a lot of stakeholders sitting on the sidelines and says, hey, we don't want to put our full weight behind this because we've seen it pulled away time and time again. And they didn't understand that this was real. Well, now they know it's real. It passed. It's a live round. And they're going to put their shoulders behind it along with the administration and President Trump. And I just want to thank all the farmers that were engaged. We had so many farmers on Capitol Hill in the last 24 hours pushing this agenda because they care. They understand how important it is for our ag economy. And I'm so grateful for them. And that's why we got to get this thing passed.
0: Gotcha. Okay. So E15 is done. The farm bill has passed the House. What's next on the agenda? Is it... I know there's a lot of people out there in the produce and the dairy industry, hog industry, that would like to see an attempt to address the farm labor issues. Is that a possibility?
4: Absolutely. I think we've had a lot of discussions about it. We're working through that process. But I also sit on Ways and Means. And for the big thing for us is making sure that we get USMCA passed. There's so much ag in that USMCA. Okay. We've been meeting with Canada. We've been meeting with Mexico. On the opportunities that we have to continue to expand our trade to those countries. You know, also inputs is a massive thing to lower that fertilizer price and several other inputs. I talked with USA Secretary Rollins about this. She gets it, that we got to do more and create transparency in this whole fertilizer issue to lower those costs. So these are some of the things that we'll be working on as we move forward.
0: Okay. Very good. The Senate Ag Committee earlier this week had a hearing on the fertilizer industry and what's happening there. What do you hope comes from that? Is there anything that Congress can really do to bring to relief? I'm not even talking about for the 26th season. That ship has sailed.
4: No.
0: I'm looking at the 27th season, growing season. Is there anything that Congress can do?
4: It's bring to light the transparency issue. I mean, everything is happening under the cloak of darkness. We got to understand why, you know, who's creating and manipulating some of these markets. We know it's foreign entities, and we got to get to the bottom of that. And then also working with the administration, you know, we have to create domestic fertilizer. All right, I'm tired of us having to always import this stuff, and then we get hung up on whether it be a war, whether it be whatever. You know what? We got to create our own. And I know the USDA and the administration is looking at how we can get that done. So those are the next steps.
0: Okay. Well, if the administration is serious about the idea that food security is national security, they should put full support behind any effort to support domestic fertilizer production, right?
4: Absolutely. I mean, we are the breadbasket to the world. I mean, when it comes to corn and soybeans and other commodities, and we have to protect it. You think about what we have in the Midwest. all the things that we grow for the rest of the world. And you know, we just passed E15, that's going around the world. But again, the Trump administration understands how important the farming community is. And right now we're struggling economically, and we've got to change that around, and we have to make sure that we have successes like E15, the Farm Bill, and lowering fertilizer prices, having more markets for trade. I mean, these are all things that go hand in hand to help grow this economy.
0: Okay. Talking about trade, what will make the Trump Xi meeting a success in your mind?
4: Yeah, I there's things that are happening behind the scenes, obviously, with the soybeans, making sure that they buy the soybeans that they've allocated, and then also making sure they buy more. And the same with the pork industry, that they can buy more pork. I'm bullish right now. I think there's stocks being made. I'm also bullish on USMCA and creating more Asian markets for our products. I'm excited knowing what's happening, sitting on Ways and Means on what the possibilities are of having some robust trade as we move forward. So that should really help our farming community.
0: Okay. We've only got a couple of minutes left. I've got two questions for you. We can hit them quick. You know what? I'm not going to do that to you. I'm not going to make you try to do two in such a short period of time. Let's just do this. How's the campaign for governor going?
4: I tell you what, it is all about the vision, and I want to make Iowa the most business and ag-friendly state in the country. And it starts with, obviously passing the Farm Bill, starts with passing the largest U.S. The U.S. tax cut, the largest tax cut in U.S. history, helping out the farming community with the eliminating death tax, passing E15. This all works together. Again, for me and the Midwestern.
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18: One name says it all, AgriTalk. What more do you need to know?
0: Okay, welcome back to AgriTalk. Emotions have been running high here for the past 24 hours or so throughout the ag industry. You can't really say that it's corn farmers against soybean farmers because it is the same thing. They are the same people. Corn growers are bean growers are corn growers. You all know that. We all know that. The leadership at ASA knows that. The leadership at NCGA knows that. The leadership at all the farm groups understands that. So the idea that is a new concept out there is, that's false. We know that. So yesterday morning, just before the show started, the Bloomberg story hit. And the headline on it was, Soy Group says it can't support bill on higher ethanol gasoline. So this is this story came out as the rules were being debated and addressed before the bill made it to the House floor for the vote. So people are watching what's going on in the Rules Committee debate. Then all of a sudden this Bloomberg story hits, and inside of the story from Bloomberg, it says, based on the study's findings, we advised ASA members that we could not support the amendment in its current form, the spokesperson said. That should have been a red flag for me right there, and I should have ignored it from there. But this it was an unnamed spokesperson in this Bloomberg report. And then after saying that can't support the amendment in its current form, the spokesperson said, adding that ASA has not yet taken a public position on the amendment. So what Bloomberg did was they turned cannot take a public position on the amendment into cannot support. That's okay. I mean, technically, yeah. Yeah, it's right. I get it. Well, after the vote, ASA released a statement. ASA continues to fully support year-round access to E15 and policies that strengthen domestic biofuels demand and create new market opportunities for farmers. However, the bill passed today contains more than just E15 provisions. Based on the findings of the recent Food and Agricultural Policy Research Institute, or FAPRI, at the University of Missouri and Congressional Budget Office analyses, which also considered the permanent small refinery exemptions included in the bill, the House passed legislation would result in reduced net farm income and negative economic impacts for soybean growers and the broader agricultural economy. Moving forward, ASA will continue working with lawmakers and stakeholders to advance solutions that enable year-round E15 without rewarding petroleum refiners who do not comply with the renewable fuel standard at the expense of a critical domestic market for U.S. soy. Year-round E15 legislation must be pursued with a collective goal of strengthening farm income and supporting markets for both soybeans and corn farmers. End of the statement. Now, that study, the Food and Ag Policy Institute, Policy Research Institute, FAPRI, the FAPRI study that was released on Monday. Now, it was released on Monday because FAPRI had done a similar study, a very similar study, back that was released on March 2nd. I had Seth Meyer, the director of FAPRI, on the show on March 5th. I said this at the start of yesterday's show. Now, the complaint that I had directed at me was that, well, but that study was done before the robust RVOs were released from EPA at the end of March. Yeah, I agree. And it didn't change the analysis. The analysis was the same. So I was pretty harsh on ASA for waiting until this study to recognize the fact that, or the analysis, I should not say the fact, to recognize the analysis that there was risk in this. I described it yesterday. Well, I described it back on March 5th. Back on March 5th, I described it this way, and I said it again yesterday. There are physics in economics. We've got to remember that. For each and every action, there is an equal and opposite reaction. And in this case, what the FAPRI analysis says, and I explained this yesterday before the vote, was that the FAPRI analysis basically was saying because of the SREs, it may increase the amount of ethanol that is blended, but it effectively reduces the RVO on bio-based diesel. That is, as I explained yesterday morning, That is ASA's concern. I explained that before the vote. Before the vote. And to me, it's a legitimate concern. What complicates it is soybean growers are corn growers, and corn growers are soybean.
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0: to see this story that reminded me of you, Scott, just because I thought your reaction would be good. And you're not a huge fan of Ashley Judd.
1: No.
0: Did you see where she celebrated her 58th birthday by having a 12th birthday party? And some people are wondering if that's going to be a trend.
1: What?
0: Yes, she posted a bunch of pictures and video showing how her inner 12-year-old celebrated.
1: Oh, sit down. Just stop it.
0: Singing, square dancing, reading affirmations, and lip-syncing Hall & Oates into a hairbrush.
2: You know, that... Yeah, she just saw the success of the Michael Jackson biopic and is like, when I kick it, I want that kind of treatment. So I'm going to go creepy.
0: She said, I don't remember any of my childhood birthdays, but she did say she remembers that time in her life. And she saw this party as a chance to reclaim what was missing back then.
1: Geez, okay.
0: She said, at home there was no parent or adult supporting, nurturing, guiding, reinforcing my learning, delighting in, or protecting. So
1: enough.
0: Okay. This Maybe is the Markley Van Camp and Robin show.
1: Maybe I'll do that. We'll have a wiffle ball tournament.
0: See, that sounds fun.
1: You know.
0: Yeah, it'd been like year 12.
1: Crank up some Aerosmith, you know, Toys in the Attic. Or
2: ride your bikes.
1: Ride our bikes, yeah, to and from.
0: Yeah.
1: Okay.
0: Kind of sounds like fun.
1: Hire a guy to do face painting.
0: Well, it's not, you wouldn't have done that.
1: No, I wouldn't.
0: 12-year-old boy?
2: No. Put pennies on the railroad? Yeah.
1: Yeah, get a couple of packs of Marlboros.
0: Yeah.
1: Sneak around the corner.
0: First time out fishing with your buddies.
1: Yeah, right.
0: Who brought the smokes?
1: Exactly.
0: Somebody's going to chew for the first time and puke. Yeah, that's good times.
1: Hide them in a plastic
0: bag. Good for everybody, of course. Okay, a couple of news updates. A couple of audio clips you're going to want to hear. And what's your story? Coming right up.
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8: Here's a look at your weather forecast, powered by weatherology.com. Daytime highs approaching 77 today. Under mainly clear skies, winds out of the south, 8 to 15 miles per hour.

0: should be able to fight it off, but they want to keep close watch on me within the next 48 hours and make sure I'm not vomiting or have a high fever or any side effects to drinking. It's been very traumatic for me. And like I said, I'm never going to be able to drink anything that I can't see again.
1: Yeah. Oh, boy. Oh.
2: I'm actually kind of hung up on something he said there. Because of the chemicals in Monster, it should be fine.
3: Yeah, it killed the...
1: Well, like
3: the red disease.
1: The whole, if you put a quarter or a nail in a can of Coke, watch what happens. Yeah. This is the Markley, Van Camp, and Robin show.
3: Was that what he was getting at?
1: That's the way I took it.
3: Well, it's a decomposing rat.
1: Yeah.
3: Even if it breaks it up somehow, you got to drink it after that.
1: Well, I know.
2: We're going to find out that he's going to be a superhero, Mouse Man.
3: Yeah, all of a sudden, he's got this big hankering for cheese and rooting through garbage cans. He doesn't know why.
2: He really likes chewing on drywall these days.
3: It's weird.
2: It's a very strange development.
3: But yeah.
1: He did say, too, man, that right, he goes, I looked inside and found a rat, which immediately had me vomiting several times.
3: Oh, yeah. No question.
1: Yeah, he said full-size rat, big one.
3: Oh, gosh. When did he bump into his lips?
1: News update and more. Straight ahead.
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5: We're living through a monetary crime scene, and your IRA or 401k is a key victim. Hi, Dr. Ron Paul here. In 1971, gold was $35 an ounce. After the dollar was cut loose from it, inflation soared. And in just 9 years, gold hit $850. People who diversified into precious metals survived and thrived. 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
8: Here's a look at your weather forecast. Powered by weatherology.com. Highs level off around 77 this afternoon under mainly clear skies. South winds 10 to 15 miles per hour. Mainly cloudy skies expected tonight. Chance of thunderstorms. Lows level off around 60. Sunshine mixed with clouds at times tomorrow. Slight chance of thunderstorms. High temperatures reach up to 85. I'm staff meteorologist Paul Trombley. Right now, 72.
9: How would you like to finally lose all those unwanted pounds quickly without spending thousands on painful injections or prescriptions? Hi, it's Donna Simpson, health and wellness expert. You probably know someone that is using Ozempic, the hottest diet craze in the country. Every

0: said, my experience is not unique. Nearly 40% of Gen Z claim they are on the LGBT spectrum.
1: 40%?
0: Yes.
2: Yeah.
0: And at the same time, a growing percentage of Gen Z is identifying as conservative.
2: Yeah.
0: There's just this massive split. Mm-hmm. In the whole generation.
2: Well, yeah, I think because there's people who drank the Kool-Aid and people who said, why are you drinking that Kool-Aid?
0: Yes. And she's really sad about it. But it was really interesting. Just like this person was in it and tried to get dragged into it, you know? Kind of crazy. All right, a couple of news updates and the Scott Robbins top three, the trifecta, coming up.
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15: Here's a look at your weather forecast, powered by weatherology.com. Highs level off around 77 this afternoon under mainly clear skies, south winds 10 to 15 miles per hour. Mainly cloudy skies expected tonight, chance of thunderstorms, lows level off around 60. Sunshine mixed with clouds at times tomorrow, slight chance of thunderstorms, high temperatures reach up to 85. I'm staff meteorologist Paul Trombley. Right now, 73.
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0: This is Lee Habib, and this is Our American Stories, the show where America is the star and the American people. 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On July 17, 1935, a man named Cudjo Lewis died in Mobile, Alabama, at the age of 95. His death would further dwindle the number of remaining survivors of the Atlantic slave trade. He had lived the majority of his life in a small part of Mobile called Africatown, a community that he and his former shipmates, as they were called, built from scratch. But our story doesn't start there. It starts at the assignment desk of journalist Nick DeBoer, who was asked to track down and do a story on the descendants of those who lived in Africatown. After some searching, he found a man named Gary and gave him a call. Let's get into the story.
1: The first thing he said to me on the phone was, "You don't need to be writing about the descendants, you should be writing about the neighborhood." He was quite forceful about this. Gary's comment was, "It used to be this thriving community." He said, "When I grew up there in the 50s and 60s, there were good jobs, everybody had big families, there was this thriving business district. It was just a wonderful place to grow up." He said, "Now it looks like a war zone. Tons of people have left. They built a highway through the neighborhood, wiped out the business district, and it's surrounded by heavy industry now." And he said, I want to know how it got to be that way. And I felt like it was an important question to investigate. So I went there on a day when this law firm was interviewing lots of people at a church about their family histories with cancer. Pollution emitted by this paper mill had caused hundreds of cancer cases in the neighborhood. I interviewed a whole bunch of people who all had these horrific stories. Everybody I ran into on the street, if I asked them about it, they would say, "My sisters died of cancer in their 40s. Both of my parents died of cancer. I survived cancer twice myself." So when I went back to New York, I kept thinking, I wish I could just move down there and piece together every part of this story. What did they do to it? How did it get to be this way? And to ask, what's the link between the slave ship and the pollution? Because we know it's not a coincidence that this community founded by the people who were on the last slave ship ended up being designated sort of this industrial dumping ground for southern Alabama. Out of all the possible places, it could not have been a coincidence that they chose Africatown. I thought, well, we could say it's racism, but

0: that wouldn't really explain anything or reveal anything. But I thought that if we could understand how it had actually unfolded decade by decade, then it would reveal a lot. So maybe 6 months later, I found myself packing up my apartment in New York and moved down to Alabama. We don't know very much about Kodjoe's early life. We know that he was from an area called Yoruba land, an enormous section of West Africa. This might seem anachronistic, but I think in some ways we could say that it was a pretty democratic society. There's this paradox where the king was regarded as a god. It was this extremely lofty position. The people could never see the king eating or drinking. Nobody could call the king by his personal name. The king couldn't visit people's private homes, and for the most part couldn't even be seen in the streets. But at the same time, the king's authority to some extent was symbolic, and there were even carnival days or festival days where people would parade through the streets and voice criticisms of their leaders. The people, for the most part, spoke a common language. There was a pantheon of gods that everybody recognized, if not exactly worshipped. This society did a big business in palm oil in all sorts of European countries. They used it to make soap and candles. We know that he was from like a medium-sized town. He started learning to be a warrior at a young age. But the chief of his town always said that people were only being trained in warfare so that they could defend their town, not so that they could make war. To the south of Yoruba land was a nation called the Kingdom of Dahomey. It was a militarized nation from its inception. It generated its revenue by enslaving people from other parts of West Africa and selling them to European traders. It had access to the coast. It controlled this city called Ouidah. Their king, as of 1859, 1860, was named Glele, and in the early years of his reign, he was trafficking in slaves in enormous numbers. Slavery had been practiced in different West African cultures for centuries, but it had different forms. It wasn't this absolute slavery, this sort of all bets are off, you know, no holds barred slavery. It wasn't chattel slavery, where the people were regarded as sheer property. Slaves were typically war captives. But when the Europeans came, offering cash or more often goods, things like weapons, they transformed it into this profit-making activity. It was in this context that the Kingdom of Dahomey was created, and King of Dahomey, Glele, demanded that the chief of Kosala's town start paying him tribute in yams, and he refused to do it. And so a little while later, the Dahomeans raided Kosala's village. The way he describes it is horrific. They came just before the break of dawn, and they carried these enormous knives, these machetes, and they would cut off people's heads. So when he woke, he would have seen like a field of blood, people screaming, people running, people being grabbed by these Dahomean warriors. So he tried to run away, thought that he had succeeded. He ran past this gate, and then as soon as he got to the other side, somebody grabbed him. There's quite a heartbreaking moment in his narration where he says that he wanted to know where his mother was. He pleaded with these warriors to let him go find his mother, and they wouldn't allow him to. He never saw her again. He was marched for days, along with others from his town who had been captured, to the city of Ouidah. It was there that he encountered William Foster.
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1: And we continue with Our American Stories and the story of Cudjoe Lewis, the last slave ship to America, and the community its survivors created. Cudjoe's journey across the Atlantic Ocean from Africa would not have been possible, however, without two men in America. One was a ship captain named William Foster, and the other was a particularly brash businessman and shipping magnate named Timothy Mayhair. Let's get back to the story.
0: I don't really believe in the great men theory of history, where history is shaped by individual actors who have strong will, but certainly there are people like Mayhair. He reminds me a lot of Thomas Sutpen in Absalom, Absalom, this force of nature. He supposedly had a quote-unquote difficulty with the clerk of one of his ships, and he was stabbed or cut by this guy's knife. The paper reported that it's their understanding that it was Mayhair's fault. And in another case, he was accused of ramming one of his ships into another vessel, apparently out of spite for the other captain. This newspaper, they said, it's hard to believe that a captain would have done something like that just out of pettiness, just because he hated this other captain. But if by some chance it's true, then this guy should be scourged from the river. Timothy Mayhair came from an Irish Catholic family in Maine. He came down to Mobile sometime around 1835. The Deep South was still sort of a frontier in that period, and he started working jobs on the river. He started as a deckhand on a ship and worked one job after another, kind of working his way up the ranks, and ultimately became a ship captain. And as he was doing that, he was able to save a lot of money and go into business for himself. He built a lumber yard and a shingle factory, property, and he had a plantation and his own shipyard. The first ship that Mayer had built for himself was called the Orleans St. John. We think that he named it that after a young woman that he was trying to woo. This ship was extremely fancy.
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0: 38 cabins,
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0: this expensive carpet and furniture.
11: And
0: it reminds me of the Titanic. It was this much publicized affair. On its maiden voyage, the ship was sailing to Montgomery, and Mayer had a timeline. He was trying to get to Montgomery within 5 days because some of his passengers wanted to catch a train there, but the wind was blowing against him. So he sort of late in the voyage, to make up for lost time, had the boat stocked with firewood so the crew could stuff the furnace and create more steam to power the ship. Sparks from the furnace ignited the stack of logs, and the whole boat went up in flames. Everybody had to jump into the cold, muddy water. And the newspapers reported that between the people who were burned in the ship and the people who drowned in the river, the death toll reached about 40. Mayer was praised as a hero for trying to save passengers, and maybe he did, even though he created the conditions for this to happen. But in the end, he received $16,000 in insurance money, and he apparently used that money to open his shipyard. And there's always been a rumor that one of the people on board was a Navy officer who was carrying like $250,000 worth of gold, and the gold was never recovered. And the rumor was always that Tim Mayer had brought divers from the Caribbean to go fish the gold out of the silt in the river bottom, and that this gold became the basis for his business empire. That's just a bit of Mobile lore. He was also fairly active in politics. He never ran for office, but he did help to support the project of this guy named William Walker, who was trying to create a new colony in Nicaragua. Mayer and other Southern businessmen wanted to expand slavery down into Latin America, and they wanted Nicaragua to be the first outpost for this. And they imagined that Mobile could be the center of this new Southern empire that would span the continents, the Southern Republic. In fact, Mayer had a ship that he called the Southern Republic. Cotton was this extraordinarily valuable commodity. It was similar to what petroleum is in the world economy now, and they depended on enslaved people. It had been illegal since 1808 to import slaves from West Africa into the U.S. If you wanted slaves, then you had to get them from within the United States, but it still wasn't enough. There was still this sort of this labor crunch. In Alabama, in Mobile, we have reports from some of the travel logs of the 1850s of hotels resorting to hiring Irish people as servants because they couldn't get enough slaves. So there was a push among Southern businessmen in the 1850s to reopen the transatlantic slave trade. It was degrading to the South, and there was also a convention in the spring of 1859 when these businessmen from all over the South gathered in Vicksburg, and by a vast majority they approved this resolution calling for the repeal of all restrictions on the slave trade. So Mayer was at the center of all that. And the way that he told the story is that in 1859, one night, he was on a boat that was headed up the Mobile River, headed toward Montgomery, and he had some passengers from the North on board. And they were talking about how James Buchanan's administration had been claiming that it was going to start cracking down on these illegal slave voyages. And Mayer supposedly said, "I don't believe it. I'm going to call their bluff. I don't think that there's any way they would actually execute anybody for bringing an illegal slave ship over." And he supposedly said, "I'm going to prove it by doing it myself." And it seems like this was probably both a money-making venture for him. He planned to sell these captives and make a profit, but also an act of political protest to call the bluff of the Buchanan administration and show that you could still get away with doing this and that the will to stamp it out really wasn't there. Later on, the lore became that this was not just a boast that Mayer made, but that it was a bet. And I think in one case, it was reported to be something like $10,000, which would have been an insane amount of money back in 1859. So as for the Clotilda itself, people didn't want to go on slave voyages. Sailors didn't want to go on them. It was not a desirable line of work. And these voyages were horrible. They were dangerous, apart from the fact that you were sailing across all the way across the Atlantic Ocean, and that was always dangerous. There could be shipwrecks. A couple of times the Clotilda almost experienced a shipwreck itself. There was also the possibility of slave revolts, and the work was just unimaginably filthy. You were dealing with hundreds of captives who had to lie in their own waste, and the mortality rate among captives on slave ships was extremely high. People were always dying from the horrific conditions and having to be thrown overboard. The pay was often pretty poor, and so it became a common thing during the height of the slave trade to get sailors drunk in gambling houses, in a lot of cases to get them blackout drunk, and then tell them, you have amassed so much gambling debt, the only way you can possibly pay it back is by going on this slave voyage. We don't know much about how the crew of the Clotilda were recruited, but there was this episode in 1859 when the Clotilda was sailing back to Mobile from Texas. The ship was moving fast, and there was a skiff in the water, this small boat with two men on it. And when the Clotilda got close, it ended up going across this chain that was connecting the small boat, sort of anchoring it to a log in the river. And the little boat flipped over, and the Clotilda ended up running over one of the men who had been on the skiff, a black man named Alfred. He was an enslaved person. Alfred's owner ended up suing, and Bill Foster was ordered to pay $1,500. It's pretty clear from the records that he didn't really own anything besides the Clotilda. And so it seems likely that this was about the time that Timothy Mayer would have approached him about sailing to Dahomey and fetching this cargo of slaves. Mayer offered to pay him a cut of the proceeds, about half a dozen slaves, which would have been worth thousands of dollars on the market. So Foster agreed to do it. They re-rigged the Clotilda, loaded it with barrels of water, barrels of beef and pork. They stocked it with a bunch of gold, and they put lumber on top of the gold in case the ship were searched. We have one source that says that when they set out, their papers said that the purpose of the voyage was to haul lumber to St. Thomas in the Danish Virgin Islands. But Foster, of course, knew that he was actually headed for West Africa.
1: And what a story you're hearing right now. And my goodness, Timothy Mayer, well, he is slavery personified in the South. A very few people benefited from slavery directly, and it was generally large plantation owners and traders like this, slave traders themselves and people in the shipping business. Timothy Mayer was one such person, and he challenged the slave trade prohibitions directly, not just as an act of political protest, but for profit. When we return, more of the story of Africatown on Our American Story.
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19: And we continue with our American stories and the final portion of the story of Cudjoe Lewis, the last slave ship to America, and the community its survivors created. We've returned back to the story of Cudjoe Lewis, captured and held in the city of Ouida.
6: He and the other captives were held in these structures called barracoons. They sort of look like sheds and they sort of look like cages, bamboo poles lashed together. And he describes this scene where he and the other captives were ordered to stand in circles of about 10 each. They were divided by gender. And this white person started making his way through. And in each case, he would stand in the center of the circle and go around and look at the captives. And he would sort of stare them down, inspect their bodies, pried into their mouths, looked at their teeth, and if there was somebody that he wanted, he would single them out and those people would be let off. Ultimately, he chose well over 100 people. The captives were offered a final meal, led to this lagoon that separated Ouida from the ocean. He would have been taken across on a canoe and brought into the hold of the Clotilda. For something like 2 weeks, the captives were kept in the hold. Foster wanted to keep them out of sight in case they passed other ships that would have seen them and potentially found that they were making this illegal voyage. After 2 weeks, he decided that the coast was clear, and he started bringing them up on deck, sort of in shifts. They would be rotated through, and the first time they were brought up, their muscles were so atrophied that they couldn't stand up or walk, and the sailors had to support them. Maybe one, maybe three, I've heard it speculated that as many as seven people died. Cudjoe always said after word that it had been a 70-day journey, but the best evidence we have suggests that it took about 45 days. Abraham Lincoln imposed a blockade on all the Confederate ports right at the beginning of the war in the spring of 1861 and stationed a ship at Mobile Bay. So prices of food shot way up. There are reports of a bread riot. On the plantation, food was in short supply for Cudjoe and the other shipmates. They didn't have any coffee, so they would parch rice and drink the water. And in the spring of 1865, thousands of Union soldiers marched in to the city. And Kudjoe tells this story about being on one of the mayor's ships, but Jim Mayer, who was going to captain the voyage, who they were waiting for, he hadn't shown up. And Kudjoe thought

0: was odd, and he saw some Union soldiers picking berries from mulberry trees, and the soldiers saw him and the other enslaved men there and said, "Oh, you guys are free, like you don't belong to anyone anymore." And they didn't really understand, what does that mean for us then? Where are we going? And they said, "Go wherever you feel like going. You're not slaves anymore." So some of the other shipmates who were farther up in Mobile County, who were on the
1: join
0: plantation
1: me for
0: of Burns
1: American
0: Mayer,
1: Stories,
0: who was
1: weekdays
0: the brother of
1: from
0: Tim
1: 2 to 4
0: and Jim,
1: on Quix,
0: these people came down to celebrate with the other shipmates.
1: And
0: they said
1: FM,
0: that they
1: K-Row.
0: Made a drum and they played it like they would have done back in West Africa. The lore in Africatown has always been that the shipmates knew more about being free than they did about being slaves, because they had been free for their whole lives. And the lore in the neighborhood is that the shipmates had to teach emancipated people who had grown up in America how to be free. So they taught the American-born people how to hunt, how to fish, how to live as independent people. What they wanted most of all was to go back home. There's even an account of them saving their money, pooling their money. Some of them were working at a sawmill that belonged to Timothy Mayer, and they saved their wages and put them together, approached Bill Foster and asked him if they could pay him to take them back to their homes. And Foster said, "The amount of money you have here is not nearly enough. There's no way you're going to be able to save up enough money to pay me for that." So that plan fell apart, and they decided that their best option was to create a home for themselves in Alabama. They started pooling their money to buy property. They asked Timothy Mayer if he would give them some land. They felt like it was the least he could do, but he became furious when Cudjoe asked him. He said that he had taken good care of them during the years that they were working on his plantation, and he didn't owe them anything more. They ended up buying property from him at full price, and they created this settlement that became known as Africatown. They appointed this man named Gumpa to be their chief. He was actually from Dahomey, the country that enslaved them originally. But after he had endured captivity with them, he'd experienced the Middle Passage with them, he'd been a slave along with them, they felt like there was no difference between Gumpa and them. So he was their leader, and they also appointed two others to be their judges. But Cudjoe did become the sexton of Union Baptist Church, which was the church that the shipmates founded. They didn't feel as if they had abandoned the religion that they grew up with. They felt like they had always worshipped God, but in America, they learned more about God through Christianity. Cudjoe said to one person, "We always knew about God, but we didn't know that God had a son." That was one thing that they did love about being here. One of Cudjoe's grandsons had this memory of reading to him from the Psalms, and he said there were moments when there would be a word that he couldn't pronounce, so he would skip over it. And Cudjoe knew the Psalms so well that he would always notice when his grandson did this. He would say, "You're skipping something there." There was such a deep feeling of community. We estimate that the population was around 15,000 at one time. A lot of these families were huge. It wasn't uncommon for a family to have 8 or 10 kids. They were fairly poor, and most of the roads were unpaved, but the community was rich. I think that to understand what happened there, you have to go back to Reconstruction. One of my favorite Americans, I have to say, is Thaddeus Stevens, one of the radical Republican legislators. He gave this speech where he said, if we're really serious about bringing the South to heel and doing right by the enslaved people, what we ought to do is break up the plantations and give it all to the emancipated people. We would both break up the power of the Southern aristocracy, and we would create this broad class of black independent farmers. Of course, this didn't happen. Instead, the Mayer family ended up holding on to most of this land that surrounded Africatown, and in the 1920s, the grandson of Timothy Mayer leased a bunch of this property to a northern paper conglomerate, and this enormous paper mill was built on the edge of the community. Another factor here is that in 1901, Alabama established a new constitution which stripped black people of their voting rights. So the shipmates and their descendants had very little money, very little land, and no political voice, and so they had no way of making decisions about whether heavy industry would be sited near their homes or not. I think the story of Africatown gives us a rare opportunity to see how the mechanics of racism actually work. I also think that the legacy of Africatown is a legacy of self-determination and defiance. They never passively endured the hardships that were inflicted on them. When they were freed after the war, they took it upon themselves to buy property and carve out their own little civilization in Alabama, their own little republic. There's this anecdote about Cudjoe being hit by a train when he was middle-aged to elderly, and he actually sued the railroad company and won in court. I think that's another example of the defiance of this community. And it continues to the present day, where residents have kept the stories alive for generations, even for decades when people said that the story of the Clotilda was just a hoax. And at long last, the world has taken notice and recognized that the stories were always true, and that this is one of the great overlooked stories of American history.
1: And a terrific job on the editing, production, and storytelling by our own Monty Montgomery. And a special thanks to author Nick Tabor. And his book is Africatown, The Last Slave Ship to America and the Community Its Captives Built. And my goodness, I love that line where he said the shipmates knew more about being free than being a slave, because they had just gotten here and they were never slaves back in Africa. But what they really wanted was to go back home. The option was too expensive, so they decided to pool their money and build homes, a town, a settlement, all their own. 15,000 strong, big families, strong culture, poor in money, rich in spirit and so many other ways. The story of Africatown, here on Our American Stories.
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6: 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Moberly City Council will meet in regular session on Monday, June 1st. 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Again, that's the Moberly City Council meeting, 6 to 8 p.m., Monday, June 1st. 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
1: And we return to our American stories. And this week, well, it's National Police Week, and we're honoring and celebrating the law enforcement community, particularly those who lost their lives in the line of duty. On January 21st, 2022, NYPD Detective Jason Rivera and his partner, Wilbert Mora, responded to a domestic dispute call in Harlem. The suspect would open fire and kill both of them. Detective Rivera was just 22 years old. Here's the heartbreaking eulogy Detective Rivera's wife, Dominique, gave him at St. Patrick's Cathedral.
17: I would say good morning to you all, but in fact, it's the worst morning ever. I can't believe I'm standing in front of thousands of people in the cathedral we plan to visit later this year. 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
17: Eating was probably our favorite hobby. Maybe that's why we gained those extra pounds. Friday morning began just like every other morning before work. You were always my big spoon, watching Netflix, YouTube law enforcement shorts, read me your emails, and wait for your mom to come home. You packed your book bag because we had to leave before 2, and really, before 2 sharp, because of your ICO sergeant. You would drive me home and say goodbye with 3 kisses all the time and texting me when you were 84. That was our routine.
1: And you're listening to Dominique do what she never wanted to do, planned to do, and my goodness, didn't want to do. At St. Patrick's Cathedral, a place she told the audience she planned on visiting with her husband later that year. It was the worst morning ever, she said. Let's return to Dominique.
17: At around 1500, I received a BRB roll call text. You told me about your jobs till it was EOT. This Friday was different. We had an argument. You know, it's hard being a cop wife sometimes. It's hard being patient when plans were canceled, or we would go days without seeing each other, or when you had to write a report that would take forever because you had to vouch for so many things. So you did OT. But you always reminded me that it was going to be all right. This Friday we were arguing because I didn't want you to use your job phone while we were together. We left your apartment, and because I didn't want to continue to argue, I ordered an Uber. You asked me if you are sure that you don't want me to take you home. It might be the last ride I give you. I said no. And that was probably the biggest mistake I ever made.
1: And we're listening to Dominique confess that the last thing she did with her departed husband was fight with him. And fight with him over, well, yeah, fight with him over being a cop. And the strains being a cop puts on a marriage and on a spouse and their family. Let's return to Dominique.
17: Later that day, I received the call. I wish none of you that are sitting here with me will ever receive. I had gotten a notification from the Citizen app, which was my central. And I saw that two police officers were shot in Harlem. My heart dropped. I immediately texted you and asked you, are you okay? Please tell me you're okay. I know that you're mad right now, but just text me you're okay. At least tell me you're busy. I get no response. We used to share locations on Find My iPhone, and when I check yours, I see that you're at Harlem Hospital. I thought maybe you were sitting on a perp, but still, nothing. I called, and then called again, and then called one more time, and this time I felt something wasn't right. I messaged Pioca David and Joe because I knew they were your friends from the 3-2, and I get no response. Then I get a call asking if I'm Jason's wife, and then I had to rush to the hospital.
1: She got that news that no spouse wants to hear. And it wasn't particular to start. Two police officers shot in Harlem. And she knows that's her husband's beat. So she texts him, are you okay? I called and called again. I called him one more time. That's when I knew things weren't right. And then, of course, she learns. Well, she learns what happens, and now it's off to the hospital. Let's return to Dominique.
17: Walking up those steps, seeing everybody staring at me, was the scariest moment I've experienced.
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17: I couldn't believe you left me. Seeing you in a hospital bed, wrapped up in sheets, not hearing you when I was talking to you, broke me. I asked why. I said to you, wake up, baby. I'm here. The little bit of hope I had that you would come back to life just to say goodbye or say I love you one more time had left. I was lost. I'm still lost. Today I'm still in this nightmare that I wish I never had. Full of rage and anger, hurt and sad, torn. Although I gained thousands of blue brothers and sisters, I'm the loneliest without you.
1: I couldn't believe you left me, she said to her deceased husband. Wake up, baby, I'm here. Wake up, baby, I'm here. No response. I'm lost, she said. Surrounded by a sea of officers in blue, I'm lost. And I'm alone. Let's return to Jason Rivera's wife, Dominique.
17: I know you're looking at me and beside me telling me I could do this, and I'm trying. Trust me, I am. Jason and I met in elementary school. There was never a dull moment with him around. He was the class clown, got me in trouble a couple of times, had our teachers sit us away from each other because we couldn't focus. And we never thought that our innocent childhood love would lead us to marriage. Even when we said I do, we couldn't believe we said it. October 9th was the happiest day of our lives. I know I drove you crazy saying I love you so many times that you would stop replying I love you more. But you made me feel alive. You make me feel alive. Jason is so happy right now that all of you are here. Through pain and sorrow, this is exactly how he would have wanted to be remembered. Like a true hero. Or like I used to call him, Big P.O. Rivera. You have the whole nation on gridlock. And although you won't be here anymore, I want you to live through me. The system continues to fail us. We are not safe anymore. Not even the members of the service. I know you were tired of these laws, especially the ones from the new DA. I hope he's watching you speak through me right now. I'm sure all of our blue family is tired too. But I promise, we promise, that your death won't be in vain. I love you to the end of time. We'll take the watch from here.
1: I love you till the end of time. We'll take the watch from here. The story of Jason Rivera, the story of so many officers across this country who've lost their lives serving and protecting us. National Police Week, all week long here on Our American Stories, honoring those who lost their lives and honoring their families here on Our American Stories.
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4: I'm Jennifer Kuiper. President Trump and China's President Xi Jinping have talked about a wide range of issues as the Chinese leader hosts the American president in Beijing. CBS's Weijia Zhang, traveling with the president, says Iran is one of the most important issues.
24: There is no formal announcement about China, for example, purchasing less Iranian oil because right now it is its biggest customer. And there were some talks about whether Trump would explicitly make that ask. So we don't have the details yet.
4: The Senate Armed Services Committee is holding a hearing on the 2027 budget for U.S. Central Command and U.S. Africa Command. CENTCOM Commander Admiral Brad Cooper was asked about the Strait of Hormuz and the threat that Iran poses.
25: Their capability have been significantly degraded. If I just use my own professional experience and 100 transits through the Strait of Hormuz, you would typically see 20 to 40 fast boats, and lately we've seen two or three.
4: A federal judge has blocked the Trump administration's demands for confidential transgender patient information from Rhode Island's largest hospital. The decision marks another setback for the Justice Department, which has faced similar rulings from at least seven other federal courts. The U.S. Supreme Court has issued a decision concerning the trucking industry. More from Loyola Law School professor Lori Levinson.
26: In a decision that's going to be seen as a major victory for truck safety advocates, the Supreme Court decided unanimously today that victims of deadly crashes with these trucking companies can sue in state court for negligent operation of their carriers.
4: Lawmakers in Georgia will return to the Capitol next month to redraw the state's political maps. WSB's Jonathan O'Brien has more.
27: Saying the decision to call lawmakers back to the Capitol is simply an effort to silence black voters, State Senator Nikki Merritt and members of the Legislative Black Caucus are vowing to fight the redistricting push.
28: Let's be very clear. This is an attack on Metro Atlanta. This is an attack on black political power.
27: Following the announcement, Governor Kemp said Democrats should wait to see the maps before criticizing them. Whatever maps lawmakers draw will not apply until the 2028 election. Jonathan O'Brien for CBS News, Atlanta.
4: A now grounded airline is facing new legal action. CBS's Jim Krasula explains.
29: Several terminated workers have filed a lawsuit saying Spirit Airlines failed to give proper layoff notices when it abruptly shut down earlier this month. The legal action also claims that the company's management misled employees about the chances of Spirit staying in business.
4: The lawsuit also claims Spirit still owes workers back pay and benefits even after shutting down. Stocks close up on Wall Street. This is CBS News.
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4: The largest blue-green diamond known to exist has sold for a record at auction.
5: It's called the Ocean Dream Diamond.
6: Green diamonds are extraordinarily rare.
5: Max Fawcett, the global head of jewelry at Christie's, says this one clocks in at 5.5 carats.
6: The color comes from natural irradiation when the stone is still in the Earth's crust. That can happen over a process of millions of years.
5: The triangular cut diamond sold at auction for $17.3 million Wednesday, twice as much as it last sold for in 2014. The bidding was intense. It lasted 20 minutes. Michael Wallace, CBS News.
4: The U.S. Postal Service is releasing special edition stamps featuring the bald eagle for America's 250th birthday. The stamps issued today depict the eagle across five life stages, from hatchling to adult. The eagle has long symbolized American values like strength, freedom, and independence. But the bird is also considered a major conservation success story. Eagles nearly vanished due to pesticide poisoning. That was in the mid-1900s. Jennifer.
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0: This is Lee Habib, and this is Our American Stories, the show where America is the star and the American people, coming to you from the city where the West begins, Fort Worth, Texas. Up next, another story from a writing student of one of our longtime regular contributors in Kodiak Island, Alaska, Leslie Leyland Fields. Today, Jolene Lee Vart shares her story entitled Embracing a Child. Take it away, Jolene.
1: I happened to be in town when I received the text message announcing the arrival of a healthy baby boy. The moment I had been dreading was here, and suddenly I knew what I had to do. I drove the few blocks to the hospital, determined to show love to my little sister, no matter the cost to myself. The strong October winds howled outside, and as I walked the long corridors, the building seemed to tremble. I came from a baby-loving family. I'd held them, cuddled them, and watched over bunches of them. But now, the thought of holding a newborn felt as scary as the idea of holding a snake. Avoidance had been how I'd been coping with many years of unexplained infertility, simply averting my eyes and blocking reality from my mind. It had seemed like a good strategy, until now. I couldn't do that to my sister. She was too important to me. I braced myself as I entered the maternity ward. The posters of women with large, round abdomens and smiling babies made me want to crawl out of my skin. I asked a nurse if I could visit. She seemed so pleased to lead the way down the hall, assuming I was pleased to be there too. Then she proudly swept back a curtain, revealing the perfect family. I had expected to find my sister exhausted. Instead, she was glowing with some kind of motherly euphoria, holding a little bundle, her doting husband, at her side. "That was quick," she said as she looked up with a beaming smile. "You're the first visitor." "I was in town," I shrugged. "Do you want to hold him?" she asked eagerly. I didn't, but that was the whole point of being here. So I took the fragile newborn and held him close, my heart breaking with both love and pain. Infertility wasn't the only heartache I was dealing with. Lately, I had been overwrought, dwelling on the circumstances of my own birth, which had been much less ideal. I was finally facing how much my father's absence had cast a dark shadow on my entire existence. That feeling of being unwanted stalked me still, and that was the second reason I was here. "I had to come," I said, my voice beginning to crack, "because no child should ever be unwanted, not even by their aunt." I doubt they understood the magnitude of my statement or what it meant to me, and that was okay. They were pleased that I had come, and before long, I handed the baby back to his mother and said goodbye. I was so relieved to have that first visit out of the way, and at the time was not thinking of anything beyond getting myself to the car and back home again. Over the years, I have developed a special affinity for Eli. I see him often since he lives nearby, and he has come to expect that I will always be around with snacks on hand. His personality is introverted and precise, similar to mine, but different from the family that binds us together. He takes after his dad, and I, from the little I've been able to gather, take after mine. Yet, I sometimes feel I see my own reflection in him, just a little. Last week, I walked through the stubble of a wheat field, carrying two suppers out to the combine. My husband had taken Eli along as he harvested. I squeezed into the cab with them, and then the combine kept rolling as I handed out containers of lasagna. Eli sat on my lap, something he's not keen to do otherwise. He's almost 8 now, tall and thin, and cuddles from Auntie aren't something he has given into for a long time. It was a perfect August day, a warm sun with a dry breeze, golden wheat waving against a clear blue sky. We enjoyed watching the hawks circling in the air above and the header gobbling up the standing grain. Through the back window, we could see the hopper fill up with kernels and then empty into the grain cart. Eli was fascinated with the technology of the modern machine, and he explained to me in detail the various workings of the GPS and such. I pretended to be interested, but all the while, I was secretly relishing holding this little boy on my lap, being sure not to squeeze too tight so he wouldn't suspect that it was turning into a hug. It reminded me of the first day I held him and how hard it had been, how close I had come to turning my back on him, and so grateful that I hadn't. The combine's monitors showed that the crop was yielding very well. Our bins will be full this fall. In this moment, my heart too was brimming. The memory of that hospital visit has always stood tall in the back of my mind. I had marched in there that day to dutifully do what I thought was necessary at the time. Today I see that it went much deeper than that. I thought I was holding Eli, but I was also, in another, more mysterious way, holding me. By recognizing the worthiness of his birth, I was giving weight to my own, maybe even for the first time. Some gifts are harder to receive than others. Some don't seem like gifts at all, but turn out to be just what we need after some time has passed. Like Eli, and like my own life, I've come to see that it too is a gift, one that has taken me a very long time to embrace.
0: And a terrific job on the production, editing, and storytelling by our own Reagan Habib and Monty Montgomery. And a special thanks to Jolene Levart, a seemingly simple story, but a deep and profound one about the embrace of a child. Here on Our American Stories. This is Lee Habib, host of Our American Stories. 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We'd love to hear them and put them on the air. Our audience loves them too.
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0: This is Lee Habib, and this is Our American Stories. Did you know that America's first symbol was a rattlesnake? Here to tell another of her great stories is frequent contributor Ashley Lubinsky. Take it away, Ashley.
9: In America, we have a lot of symbols. And there are symbols that we inherit, and there are symbols that, in a way, create us. And in the United States, well, actually before the United States, you know, we had an eagle. And before there was the eagle and the stars and the stripes, and even before we had a country, there was a rattlesnake. And at the center of that story is founding father Benjamin Franklin. Franklin was a printer, a philosopher, and really one of the most effective communicators in American history. Now, the story of the rattlesnake begins as a satire. In 1751, so decades before the Revolution, Franklin responded to British policy. They were sending convicted criminals to the American colonies. Writing with his characteristic bite, if you will, he suggested a trade. If Britain insisted on exporting its felons, Americans, of course, must return the favor. Franklin proposed sending rattlesnakes to England, noting they would be a grateful return for the human serpents sent us by our mother country. It was humor, but it definitely carried a message. The rattlesnake, which was native to America, was dangerous when provoked and was already becoming a metaphor that would definitely take form several decades later. In 1754, Franklin gave that metaphor a form. In the Pennsylvania Gazette, he published a stark image, a snake cut into pieces, and each section was labeled for a colony.
10: Where are we now in the Library of Congress?
11: Right now we're in the James Madison Memorial Building.
10: Okay, this is the Pennsylvania Gazette from 1754. Join or die. So this is the original Benjamin Franklin drawing of a serpent cut in pieces.
11: Yes, so this was the first political cartoon published in America. And what you'll see is all of these colonies are represented in eight pieces.
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9: So Franklin's message was a direct one, and that was that unity was the only option. But the image also carried a deeper meaning. There was a belief at the time that a severed snake, and this is a little wild, but a severed snake could be revived if its pieces were reassembled quickly enough. And Franklin did not have to explain that to the colonists. Two decades later, as tensions with Britain reached a breaking point, Franklin returned to this image. And writing in 1775 under an alias, which was an American guesser, he laid out the reasoning behind the rattlesnake as a national symbol. She never begins an attack, nor, when once engaged, ever surrenders. And that line basically captured the colonial argument perfectly. Americans, Franklin suggested, were not aggressors. They were defensive, measured, but resolute. And he continued on to say, she is therefore an emblem of magnanimity and true courage. this analysis by Franklin moved from behavior to symbolism, symbolism that we still see today. He continued on saying, having no eyelids, she may be esteemed an emblem of vigilance. The colonies, like the snake, were watchful. They were aware of threats, aware of power, and increasingly aware of themselves as being something distinct. And then in this piece came one of his most powerful observations. He said, she never wounds till she has generously given notice, even to her enemy, and cautioned him against the danger of treading on her. And of course, we know that in many instances leading up to the revolution, the colonists did just that.
10: The rattlesnake or the serpent was about the most feared animal, I guess, at the time. That's why it was a symbol of...
13: Well, Europe didn't have exotic venomous snakes like America, and so it was feared.
9: So this wasn't just natural history, it was political philosophy and rhetoric, and it was a justification for resistance. It basically was yet another warning to the British. Now, Franklin saved his most striking metaphor for last. He said, "'Tis curious and amazing to observe how distinctly the rattles of this animal are separated from each other, yet make a sufficient sound to alarm the boldest man living." Basically, he's saying, the rattles are nothing. Together, though, they are unmistakable. And Franklin saw this connection in the colonies themselves. They had separate identities, but when united, they produced something a lot more powerful. Something that Franklin felt was absolutely impossible to ignore. And increasingly, everyone else noticed that. And the rattles often appeared in groups of 13. What began as satire and then as a newspaper image quickly spread. And the rattlesnake appeared across the colonies. They put it on pretty much everything, flags, drums, they reprinted it in their newspapers and in their political messaging. And its meaning was clear and consistent. It was unity amongst all of the different colonies. There was this idea of vigilance, but also restraint. And a part of that restraint was that the colonies had this strength when they were provoked. And by the time of the American Revolution, the image had evolved into a coiled snake paired with the warning, don't tread on me. And that's the Gadsden flag, which was created by Christopher Gadsden in 1775.
14: The Gadsden flag was created during the Revolutionary War. In those days, the flag was a symbol of the nation that was flown aboard ships. You had to fly a flag or else you were a pirate. So when we decided to revolt against the British, we commissioned ships to go to sea to fight them, we had to have a symbol.
9: Franklin's rattlesnake, obviously, at this point was more than a symbol. It was a framework for the United States of America. And it was a way to communicate complex political ideas quickly and effectively, which was unity without uniformity, which I think is probably one of the best ways to conceptualize even modern United States. And he also felt strongly in that strength without aggression, that warning before action, and resolve without surrender.
15: Rattlesnakes were these sort of defensive creatures by nature. There was a certain appeal to that. This idea that we are gonna take the high ground, this defensive position, but if you mess with us, then we will come out fighting. And so that has this sort of colonial frontier, sort of rough around the edges characteristic that many of these colonists saw themselves as
16: possessing.
9: The rattlesnake remains one of the earliest visual expressions of American identity. I mean, it predates the flag, it predates our independence by several decades, and in many ways, it helped make both possible because it gave the colonies something they did not yet fully have, a shared identity, a shared understanding of themselves. So in the end, even though it started as a joke, Franklin didn't just draw a snake. He essentially gave a fragmented people a way to see themselves as one. And he did it with a warning that was clear, measured, and unmistakable, just like the sound of a rattle.
0: and a terrific job on the production, editing, and storytelling by our own Greg Hengler. And a special thanks to Ashley Lubinsky. She's the former co-host of the Discovery Channel's Masters of Arms, and she's the co-founder of the University of Wyoming College of Law's Firearms Research Center. And she's a regular contributor here on Our American Stories. And what a story she told. What began as a satire became something so much bigger, a symbol of unity, restraint, and vigilance was this rattlesnake. And of course, it would evolve into the Gadsden flag. It was more than a symbol, Ashley said, but it was a framework. And the role that Ben Franklin played in this was seminal. It gave the United States a shared identity and a shared understanding of ourselves. And a special thanks also to the contributors, which you heard from the Library of Congress. The story of the rattlesnake, a symbol woven through America's story here on Our American Stories.
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0: And we continue with Our American Stories and with our Faith in Action series, where we tell stories about how people of faith live it out in the public square. And today's story comes from a business and community leader in Memphis, Tennessee, named Kemmons Wilson Jr. Kemmons has previously shared the great story of his dad founding Holiday Inn, which you can hear at OurAmericanStories.com. And today, Kemmons shares his own story.
1: My faith walk really was, I didn't come to the Lord until I was like 30 years old. I had been asked four or five times to get into a Bible study with some young guys my age at the time, and I was always too busy. And I really wasn't avoiding them. I didn't particularly want to do it. It was early in the morning, so I wouldn't have missed anything, but we really did have a lot going on with five kids and a business. And finally, they asked me a fifth time, and I said, this is over the course of maybe 3 years. I said, yeah, I'll do it. And so I go to that Bible study, and believe it or not, that was a long, long time ago. Those same guys are meeting. We met this morning at 7:30. So I've got 55-year history with the same guys. It really is amazing, and we've held together. And it's John Stemler, Ron Hickman, Rick Moore, Rick Collins, and Fred Schaefer was there. Fred Schaefer died, but every Thursday morning, and we started out, and we still do it, where someone hosts the meeting every week. And if it's at my house, then I'm responsible to fix breakfast for everyone. And then we would go in and do some sort of a Bible study. And now we've gotten so old that all we do is talk about sports and politics and you know, ailments. But every time we've ever met, the last thing we do is ask for prayer requests. You know, so I know five guys are praying for me every week, whatever that situation is. And you know, you
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1: First layer is everything's great. I don't have a problem, and I don't need any advice. And there are seven other layers of trust, and the last layer is, I got a problem, it's my fault, and I need some advice. Well, when you get your

0: group to go to that level, you know, you're kind of home free. I mean, in a sense that, you know, everybody needs a truth teller. And a truth teller is someone who will tell you the truth no matter what the consequences are. You know, they're willing to risk the whole relationship. And in the Christian world, it would be somebody that loves Jesus more than loves you. And we all need truth tellers in our life. And so I've got that group of truth tellers, and I've got one other group that started as a business group, and we've probably been meeting 40 years. So this is another kind of support accountability group that I have that I could go to. I mean, these are people you can go to at, you know, 3 o'clock in the morning when you screw up. You know, these are the people you call. And now, you know, we're talking about aging parents. We're talking about, you know, kids that are getting in trouble. You know, I mean, you know, it's just life. It goes back to my comment about, you know, we were so focused on what we thought was important, was all this work, what are you doing, how many companies you bought, you know, everybody was, you know, trying to, and they were kind of like your own personal board of directors, but not really. But we have got to that ninth layer of trust, you know, to where, you know, I can tell them anything. And that particular group, I mean, we've saved a divorce, and we didn't save one, but you know, it's such a comfort to know that you've got those kind of friends that are there. You know, I mean, I tell you how special it is. One of the guys in our group, his son got married. And of course we went to the wedding. And so, you know, we're in line, and they said, hey, they were, they said, they want you to sit with the family. You know, wanted me to sit with their family at the wedding. And you know, I mean, I'm just, you know, I try to tell every young guy I meet with, whatever you do, try to get in with a group of good, like-minded guys. You know, I mean, you know, life wasn't meant to go, this is not Lone Ranger Christian. And I'm able to tell people now, I'm 74 years old, that if somebody asked me what's important in life, you know, I mean, you're 74 years old, I'm on the back nine. I hope I'm on like 12 or 13, you know. But if they said, what's important? I would say faith, family, friends, church, community, and business. And if you add those up, business comes in number six. And I talked to a ton of young guys, and I'm delighted to be able to tell them that. To be honest, that wasn't my priority when I was 40, okay? But it is now. And I wish somebody had told me when I was 40 that at the twilight of your life, it's not gonna be about business. You know, business is a, you know, it can be a wonderful success, but it's a horrible God, you know, and little g, you know, a man with a full resume usually pays a price, and generally, you know, God and family suffer, just the way it happens. And nobody ever said on their deathbed, I wish I spent more time at the office. Everybody says, I wish I spent more time with my wife and my kids. Every single one of them. So I can bring some perspective potentially to somebody where they are all into business, as you know, this is their life, and they're trying to get to the next house, to the next second home. And you know, say, hey, it's number six. You know, and, you know, I've just seen too many people sort of crash and burn because they kept reaching for happiness, thinking it comes in the form of, you know, material goods or promotions or, you know, whatever it is.
1: 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Didn't come to know the Lord until he was 30. And it was at the persistence of some friends, 3 years worth of persistence, to finally bring him into this early morning Bible study. And they've been at it for 55 years. What a spectacular thing. When we come back, more of this remarkable story here on Our American Story.

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14: And we continue with Our American Stories and with the Memphis business and community leader, Kemmons Wilson Jr., for our Faith in Action series. Let's return to Kemmons.
15: And I will say this. I had some guilt in a way that I'd been asked on multiple occasions to run for elder or deacon, and it just didn't appeal to me. I love to work for or with maybe startup ministries, more entrepreneurial kind of things, rather than a session meeting with 40 people or something. I felt a guilt. I mean, you know, when you first become a Christian, like, okay, God, am I supposed to go to China? Or what am I supposed to do? And I didn't get an answer. Go to church. They asked me to do this. I just didn't want to do it. But I felt guilty because I got asked every year. And a little bit of guilt trip, you know, like, hey, come on, you know, you're expected to do this. And then I was sitting here one day many, many years ago with a young guy and just talking about life, his career, his marriage, and I went, bingo, this is exactly what God wants me to do. He wants me to be a Christian businessman and try to live, you know, a reflective life of what he represents. And I was kind of released. You know, I went, oh my heavens, this is great. Because I just felt like, you know, it's one of those things you go through your life wondering, what is God's will for your life? And I really feel that's kind of what it was. He didn't say, hey, I don't want you to go off and start a nonprofit. I don't want you to go to seminary. I don't, you know, just stay where you are. Keep as clean as you can, you know, and be available.
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15: So really what I've done in the last 15 or 20 years of my life, I made a conscious decision to have three focuses. One was discipleship, one was mentoring, and one was stewardship. And if something didn't fit in those three buckets, I would say no to. And earlier in my life, I said no to nothing. I just said, bring it on. And some of it is you had to do. I mean, when you're young and somebody a little older than you calls and said, hey, can you help with the United Way drive? Well, man, okay. You know, and so I've kind of gotten to the stage about 20 years ago where I could say no. And the reason I could say no is it didn't fit in those three silos. So for example, if somebody called and said, hey, would you be on can I put you up for the country club board? Zero. It doesn't fit in the bucket. And those buckets are what I want to spend the rest of my life doing. You know, one of the questions I ask people all the time is, what are you doing today? Not yesterday, and not what you're going to do tomorrow, but what are you doing today that will make an impact or an influence in the next generation? And discipleship will, mentoring will, and stewardship will. And I carry out the mentoring. I'm doing that through Nexus. This is my 16th year to mentor a young person in Memphis. We put young emerging leaders with seasoned business people, and they spend 9 months together. And part of that system is you have to ask your protege every week or every month, twice a month, what are your plans and how can I help you? So it's all about the protege. I was mentoring a young African-American that worked for FedEx, a wonderful guy. So I kept asking him, you know, all right, what are your plans and how can I help you? Well, his plan was to write a book. And I said, oh, man, I said, I've never written a book. I don't know, you know. Then I thought, I said, look, I know two guys that have written books. So I put him with those two guys. And before our 9 months were gone, he wrote a book and gave it to me. It was a fabulous kind of a self-help kind of book. Another person I mentored was Kenan Vaughn. And Kenan Vaughn is now my pastor. I mean, he was sitting at my foot, you know, 15 years ago. Now I'm sitting at his foot. And out of that, when I said, what are your plans? His plan was Downline Ministries. And so I explained that to me. What is that? He said, I want to have an institute that teaches people how to be trained and equips people to be disciples. And really, it's all about fulfilling the Great Commission. It's Matthew 28:18-20. Go and make disciples of all nations. You know, all authority has been given to me on heaven and earth, and, you know, baptizing them in the Holy Spirit. And so I guess I had read that verse maybe a couple of hundred times in my life, maybe even closer to 1,000, as old as I am. And looking back, I thought I read it with sincere reverence and understanding, you know, the Great Commission. And when I met Kenan, I realized he really kind of was the first one to confront me about those verses. And I slowly kind of recognized the magnitude and the significance of what was being said. And these were Jesus's last word to the disciples before he went to be with the Father. And to me, that's kind of huge. That is almost comparable to someone on their deathbed giving you their last request, their last wish while on this earth. So what would you do with it? I don't want to have to stand before God and say, you know, I didn't get this part. And then I said, all right, well, how can I help you? He said, if I get off the ground,
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15: At that time, we started at 5:30 in the morning. And lo and behold, by God's grace, we had people sign up. Now we've had 3,000 or 4,000 people go through. And it's the downline. I mean, it's the theory of down the line. And Kenan would tell the story about, you know, if Billy Graham preached to 5,000 people a day, it would take him 800 years to preach the world. But if I disciple you and you disciple two more and you disciple three more, it'll take 35 years, you know. So just the multiplication of it. And one thing that Bob Buford said that I loved, he said, this is talking about legacy in a sense. He said, our fruit grows on other people's trees. You know, if I pour into you, some of my fruit is going to be on your tree. You know, that's just the way it is. And then Ken Blanchard, who's a good friend, he would always say, there's no spiritual retirement. He said, don't retire, refire. And that on his tombstone, he wants to put all used up. And Bob Buford's was 100x. You know, whatever I do, I wanted to multiply 100x. You know, you got to let those kind of, you know, things sink in. And, you know, I've told people, decision-wise, the three most important decisions you'll ever make are, is who's your master, who's your mate, and what is your mission? And if you can figure those out, I mean, you know, generally your career, marriage and the career are the two biggest decisions you'll ever make. And if you don't have the the right master, it could be a train wreck. It's kind of like the two most important days of your life, the days day you were born and the day you discover what you were born for.
14: And a special thanks to Joey for the production on the piece, and a special thanks to Alex for bringing us another in a long series we've been doing almost from the beginning, our Faith in Action series, how faith animates the lives of so many people in this great country and how it's so misunderstood. And it can only be told through stories like this. And men and women that we've told these stories about. My goodness, God wants me to be a Christian businessman. A great story, Kevin Wilson Jr.'s story. Another of our great faith in action stories here on Our American Story.
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26: I'm Jennifer Kuiper. Senators say they want to share the burden with federal workers in case of another government shutdown. CBS's Allison Keyes explains.
27: Senators unanimously approved a resolution to withhold their pay the next time there's a government shutdown until it is over. Republican Senator John Kennedy sponsored the resolution.
28: Shutting down government, it should not be our default solution.
27: Senators make $174,000 a year, but many are independently wealthy. The measure takes effect after the November elections, but it does not apply to the U.S. House. Allison Keyes, CBS News, Washington.
26: China's Xi Jinping warns President Trump that the two countries could clash over Taiwan if the issue is not handled properly. CBS News national security contributor Samantha Vinograd says the reunification of Taiwan with China is very important to them.
29: The U.S. intelligence community has assessed that the Chinese government isn't planning an invasion of Taiwan in 2027, but they're setting the conditions for reunification, and they want both actions and a change in words from the United States.
26: Truck safety advocates call it a major victory. A Supreme Court ruling may open up trucking companies to lawsuits over crashes on the basis of the drivers they hire.
0: In a unanimous ruling, the U.S. Supreme Court will allow victims of deadly crashes to sue some of America's biggest brokers, which hire trucking companies to move goods.
1: Delilah Colvin was only 5 years old in June 2024 when an 18-wheel tractor trailer plowed into her.
0: President Trump during the State of the Union. Though the president focused on the immigration status of the driver, the high court's ruling in a separate case will allow Coleman's lawsuit against the trucking broker C.H. Robinson to proceed. Heather Bosch, CBS News.
2: The top spokesman for Health and Human Services, Secretary Robert F. Kennedy Jr., has resigned. CBS's Linda Kenyon.
3: Rich Danker cited irreconcilable differences with the administration, which supported marketing approval of e-cigarette flavors that could appeal to children. Danker's resignation follows the resignation of the FDA Commissioner Marty McCarry, who also objected to the approval.
2: Last week, the Trump administration approved the sale of blueberry and mango-flavored nicotine vaping pods. Across Havana, Cuba, protests have been breaking out as the city deals with the worst rolling blackouts it has had in decades. An ongoing U.S. blockade has been cutting the island off from fuel imports. Cuba's energy and mines minister says that the country has run out of diesel and fuel oil and that the power grid is in a critical state. A U.S. delegation visited Cuba today. This is CBS News.
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2: The U.S. stock market rose to more records for the NASDAQ and S&P 500 after Cisco Systems joined the parade of companies reporting fatter profits for the start of 2026 than analysts expected. The Dow climbed back to the 50,000 level. Jennifer Kuiper, CBS News.
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5: Greg Bell, and in a moment, it's a confidential investigator. And then we'll make our weekly visit with the adventures of Superman. Now, we open with an actor who played the radio and TV detective character Martin Kane. But right now, we have William Gargan as Barry Craig. Joined in this episode by James Nusser, Betty Lou Gerson, Marvin Miller, Jack Moyles, and Paul Richards. Known as Blood Money. It's from August 24th of 1954.
7: The National Broadcasting Company presents William Gargan in another transcribed drama of mystery and adventure with America's number one detective, Barry Craig, confidential investigator.
10: Barry Craig speaking. Every profession has its system of reciprocal favors among colleagues. A doctor consults a fellow practitioner. Lawyers put their heads together. And even private police operatives requisition each other's time and brain power. The colleague and competitor who sought my aid one fine day was a chap named Max Marcy. Marcy operated a one-man investigation agency a half mile from the dump I call my own. Not too young, Marcy, long in years, ready for retirement, but too poor to afford it.
11: I'm 35 years in the business, Craig. I'm afraid there's only one way I know of to quit.
10: Feet first, huh?
11: In a pine box, yes.
10: What keeps you coppering, Max, when you could be riding a rocking chair?
11: Same thing that started me working 3 decades ago.
10: Food, shelter, and the high cost of government?
11: A livelihood, yes.
10: Nothing socked away, Max?
11: Oh, maybe $500 in war bonds.
10: Not much for a lifetime in harness.
11: You know, there's an old axiom, Craig.
10: Yeah, it's up there on my wall, reading, cops die broke.
11: Work for me, Craig.
10: On what?
11: The man I frankly find impossible to locate. For 3 weeks now, I've used every trick I know, every avenue.
10: His name?
11: Anatole Barber. The only clue I have is that he was once a rug dealer.
10: A rug dealer?
11: Oriental rugs. 15 years ago, he had a store on 3rd Avenue.
10: Cold trail, huh?
11: Cold like ice.
10: Who assigned you to look for Anatole Barber?
11: That information is confidential.
10: I understand. Client doesn't want his name bandied about. So you're really stuck, huh, Max?
11: Oh, not so much stuck as...
10: As?
11: Sick. Exhausted. I don't have the old strength. You know, the machine runs down. This coming October, I'm 64, Craig.
10: Then why not just dump a tough case? Why aggravate yourself?
11: $2,000. Who can dump $2,000?
10: No cop I know.
11: Find Anatole, Barber. I'll split with you.
10: Uh-uh. The fee's all yours. I'll just tap you for expenses. Barber, a one-time rug dealer. You've, of course, got a full description of him.
11: Even a photograph. Oh, Craig, I don't know how to thank you.
10: I'm not doing it for you, Max. I'm really doing it for me. I look at you and I see me. Me a quarter of a century hence. I'm out asking a younger cop to help me stay in business. One cop runs into a blank wall. Another cop finds a door through the wall. The luck of the game. What was tough for Max Marcy was easy for me, as it turned out. An ex-Oriental rug dealer is a member of a clan. The tricky science of rugs limits the colony of dealers to a small, tight elite. One big family of operators, so to speak. My information on Anatole Barber came from a gentleman named Amar Serebi.
12: Yes, Anatole Barber is well known to me.
10: Under which rug is he hiding?
12: For a long time now, Anatole is not in our trade.
10: He had a store on Upper 3rd Avenue some 15 years ago, I hear.
12: Yes, the Mecca Bazaar. He was the cleverest trader of all of us, Anatole.
10: But he folded his tent.
12: Why he gave up his business, nobody knows.
10: You make it sound mystifying.
12: Fine Oriental rugs are more than a business, Mr. Craig. They are a culture and a passion. I might even say a cult. It is in our blood.
10: Now, really enlighten me, huh? Where can I find your renegade colleague, Anatole Barber?
12: He lives in Sackett Bay.
10: Sackett Bay out in Long Island?
12: Yes. He's using his mother's name now, Belmar. His mother was English.
10: Anatole Belmar.
12: Yes.
10: Tell me, how is it you have Anatole Barber Belmar's whereabouts at your fingertips?
12: We have a trade association. I am corresponding secretary. Even though Anatole is retired from our trade, he has faithfully kept up his dues.
13: I see. Well, I want to thank you, Mr. Serebii.
12: I've been privileged. You are perhaps interested in a fine Bokhara rug at a great sacrifice price.
13: Mr. Serebii, please, let go of my coat lapels. I phoned Max Marcy the good news. Hello, Max.
14: Yes, Craig?
13: That $2,000 fee, start spending it.
14: You found Anatole Barber?
13: Anatole Barber Belmar. He's using his mother's maiden name. Lives out in Sackett Bay. 30 miles out in Long Island, Max.
14: Craig, I'm at a loss for words. Why, it's hardly been 12 hours.
13: No bouquets, Max. It happens. The breaks. I got the breaks. Okay for me to follow through in Sackett Bay?
14: Just to verify his presence there, how he's established. Craig, don't alarm the man into flight.
13: I'll pose as a door-to-door salesman. Max, don't worry.
14: Telephone me from Sackett Bay.
13: Will do. So long. At Sackett Bay, Long Island, the guy with blue freckles in the general store told me where to find Anatole Belmont. On an island a half mile off the mainland. Anatole B. was known around Sackett Bay as the recluse type. The gent with a black patch over his eye ferried me to Belmar's Island. He drove the leaky motorboat like a suicide, as many knots an hour as he had kinks in his brain. Hey, Buster, slow down. Hey, Buster, I'm 2 premiums behind in my insurance. No answer. Either a deaf mute or not the talking type. I found a suitable prayer and began to mumble it. Belmar's Island had overstuffed seagulls on it the size of vultures. It also had a shack. The shack put together with paper, paste, and wire. I knocked politely. Anatole Belmar. No answer. I did the impolite thing. I just walked in. Inside, I again did the polite thing. I removed my hat. You generally do if you've got visiting manners. You even make a special point of remembering to remove your hat in the presence of the dead. How dead was Anatole Belmar? Dead beyond recall. He was hanging by his neck from a beam 8 feet off the floor. I changed my first diagnosis of suicide when I saw the lump on his head. He'd been slugged and strung up by somebody hoping to pass it off as suicide. I had news for the local police, and after that, I had mournful news for Max. Back in Manhattan, USA, I gave Max the mournful news. Funny thing, though, Max wasn't too surprised.
14: All day today, I anticipated just what you've now told me, Craig.
13: You guessed I'd find Anatole Barber Belmar dead?
14: I guessed, yes.
13: Where do you hide your Ouija board?
14: I'll explain, but first tell me if you smell something.
13: Smell? Yeah, smoke. I smell smoke.
14: Come, I'll show you why. In my fire room. Look, Craig.
13: You've had a fire in here, huh? When, Max?
14: This morning.
13: How come the fire was localized to the one room?
14: Chemical extinguishers. The building porter discovered the fire. He broke down the door and managed to put the fire out.
13: An incendiary fire, obviously.
14: Plain as my nose.
13: And said nose is as plain as an aviation landing strip. I see papers were pulled out of your cabinets, piled on the floor, then a match lit to the pile.
14: When I found the fire, I knew at once you'd find Anatole Barber dead.
13: What's your theory there?
14: The client who engaged me to find Anatole Barber. I had his signature on a retainer, a form I regularly use in my agency every time I take on a case.
13: So?
14: I've carefully reconstructed the pattern of the fire. What files were burned, I asked myself. Who'd have some interest in destroying a section of my files?
13: And you finally fixed on this one client?
14: The only active account I've had in 6 weeks. His file was among those destroyed.
13: Well, that's a bit arbitrary as a conclusion, Max.
14: Now, not so arbitrary when you're related to the murder of Anatole Barber. It's a fact, Craig. The purpose in engaging me was to find Anatole Barber Belmar so he could be murdered. And this trick with my files was to erase every clue there could be to the murderer.
13: The murderer being the man who engaged you in the first place?
14: Yes.
13: What was the signature on that retainer form?
14: Alan Merritt.
13: A traceable signature, no doubt. Cinch for a cop to find in some public record. That's why he had to recover it and destroy it.
14: Yes.
10: and the fire was set to confuse matters as a cover-up. Alias Alan Merritt. What does he look like, Max?
11: Oh, like anybody. Nothing distinctive to his appearance. He's average in height, build, complexion, dress, speech.
10: Oh, great. What reason did he give you for wanting you to round up Anatole Barber?
11: Barber owed him $10,000 from an old business investment. He wanted to locate Barber so he could file civil suit.
10: A fish story.
11: A lie, yes. Surely a lie.
10: Max?
11: Yes, Craig?
10: The sad truth is, in finding Anatole Barber, you gave an unwitting assist to a murder. Also, to give credit where credit is due, so alas did I.
11: We were fingermen.
10: One other thing, Max.
11: What?
10: This alias Alan Merritt. Even with the traceable signature on that retainer form no longer worrying him, he's still got a loose thread dangling. A thread that can become a hangman's noose.
11: What thread?
10: You two ever come face to face, you can identify him.
11: I can, yes.
10: Are you reading my mind, Max?
11: Yes. This alias Alan Merritt, to really be safe, he must also kill me.
10: That chance meeting, face to face, somewhere, sometime, fate's little irony. Your client must right now be fretting over it. He'll try to kill you, Max, and that puts us right back in business.
11: Or puts me in a grave.
10: To get at you, he's got to show himself. He shows himself and I nab him.
11: Craig.
10: What, Max?
11: After you make the arrest, please see that Max Marcy gets a decent burial.
10: A hearse drawn by 16 prancing chorus girls, Max. I make you that promise. In due time, the attempted murder of Max Marcy, Private Eye, came to pass. On a quiet street in the noonday sun, Max leaning conspicuously against the store window reading a newspaper, and yours truly deployed across the street, waiting and watching. The attempt came like a clap of thunder from the sky. Max was just a wee bit hysterical.
11: Craig, look how close the bullet came. Here, see the crown of my hat.
10: A hair singe is beneficial, Max. Helps prevent premature baldness.
11: Craig, don't joke.
10: If I didn't joke, I'd cry.
11: He escaped you?
10: Totally. He was staked out somewhere on one of the roofs. On that, frankly, I never figured.
11: Now what?
10: Well, we line up a second try at you. I'll have the roofs covered this time. All the men Lieutenant Trav Rogers over at police headquarters can spare. Sorry to do this to you, Max. The unfortunate thing about murder is you can't always predict where and when it will take place. We had cops staked out on roofs, Max sunning himself on the open street every day for a week. But when the second attempt on Max finally came, it came out of left field. It was in Max's office. In the afternoon heat, summer heat that dehydrated you every 10 minutes. I watched Max idle over to his filtered water cooler. I watched Max pour himself a drink. 10 seconds later, I watched Max turn colors.
11: Craig.
10: Max, what's wrong?
11: Craig, I'm poisoned.
10: Max. Poison in the water cooler, but not enough to kill, luckily. In the hospital 6 hours later, Max managed a whispered conversation.
11: Craig.
10: Yes, Max.
11: 1, 2 attempts. Number 3.
10: Ah, superstition. Fatalistic talk. Think of it this way. 2 strikes so far. Strike 3, the killer's out.
11: How long will I be laid up?
10: Overnight. You got a mild dose. Only enough to give you stomach cramps.
11: It's hopeless, Craig. Alias Alan Merritt would even more in the dark. Better to give up.
10: He's shrewd and slippery, our alias Alan Merritt. But I'll find an avenue to him. From here on, I'm going all out, Max.
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10: For utter lack of a lead, I did next best to the aimless thing. I stopped in to admire Oriental carpets in the shop of my original contact, Amar Serebii.
12: Yes, I have heard the sorrowful news.
10: Police check disclosed no next of kin, no relatives.
12: Anatole Barber was alone in the world.
10: How about best friends?
12: Anatole Barber turned friendships away. He was suspicious and secretive.
10: How about lady friends?
12: Ladies? No, I do not think.
10: Oh, come on. Even a suspicious and secretive recluse has some male ego. Some passing interest in the opposite sex.
12: There was a woman. Oh, but such a long time ago.
10: What was her name?
12: Madame Nila Gallard.
10: Know where I can find her?
12: Nobody has seen Nila Gallard for 8-10 years.
10: How close was she to Anatole Baba?
12: All I know to say, she worked in his store, the Mecca Bazaar. They would work together, take their meals together.
10: Sounds chummy enough. Say, Serebii.
12: Yes?
10: Anatole Barber's burial. The police have it scheduled for the day after tomorrow. A potter's field burial under the auspices of the city.
12: Oh, this is regrettable. I shall see that the association extends the honors due him. That is to say, pays the bills for the funeral.
10: Well, that's fine, but keep that quiet. What I want you to do is spread the word around that a kinsman's being given an obscure pauper's burial. Create sentiment and sympathy. Make old friends and business associates want to pay their last respects. Give Anatole Barber a decent send-off.
12: You think Nila Gallard will hear this and come to the funeral? Huh?
10: I hope Nila Gallard will put in an appearance. Funerals are sad, but to me, this one was a joy. I was all smiles when Amar Serebii whispered the magic words into my ear.
12: That woman standing there, wearing the black veil, she is Madame Nila Gallard.
10: Some hours later, I took tea with Madame Gallard. Her home was a frame dwelling in suburban New Jersey. A middle-aged woman, once beautiful, you could tell, but heavy lines in her face now, like she'd known troubled times.
0: I knew it was a mistake to come to Anatole's burial.
10: Now look, you're a dignified woman, so let's do this with dignity. Don't make me talk like a bad-mannered cop.
0: I have a sealed envelope given to me by Anatole Barber. I have kept it unopened for 15 years.
10: He wanted it kept unopened?
0: Yes, he was afraid. Afraid of what in the end was his fate.
10: Murder?
0: Murder. Here's the letter. On the envelope, you will see Anatole's own handwriting.
10: To be opened only in case of my death. You're in the total dark, making blind circles, and then a bar of clear daylight knifes through the blackout. Suddenly, you're in the know. I let Max Marcy in on the contents of the letter left with Madame Gallant.
14: Oh, you're a bloodhound, Craig.
10: I keep moving and hoping. You've sooner or later got the spark. Anatole Barber spells out his secret in this letter.
14: Blackmail.
10: 15 years of it. Anatole Barber had been blackmailing an important social figure named Wynn Blake.
14: Wynn Blake? Well, that's very hard to believe. The man is one of 50 best-known people in the world.
10: In the letter, Anatole sounds a fatalistic note. Right in your style, Max.
14: He expected to sooner or later be murdered.
10: The blackmailer's chronic anxiety. They figure the worm has to turn. The sucker must finally strike back.
14: Craig.
10: Yes, Max.
14: What's your attitude at this point?
10: Meaning?
14: Oh, don't misunderstand me, Craig. Please, but...
10: But? You can speak out openly, Max.
14: Well, do I motivate decisions from now on, or do you?
10: Meaning it was your case originally?
14: There are these new ramifications. A lot of it, none of our business as private operatives. Then a man like this Wynn Blake, a figure his size, we bungle handling it somewhere, it could blow up in our faces.
10: Come down to what's bothering you, Max.
14: All right. Frankly, is it any of our business now?
10: It's my business, Max. You can scare off and quit. Figure the angles and decide there's no dough anywhere in it. Only headaches and risks. But don't please decide for me. Murder and blackmail is a public business, and while I'm a private investigator, I'm also a public citizen.
14: You're pretty good at speeches, too. All right, forget I said anything. Do what you have to do.
10: What I had to do was go see Wynn Blake, which I did. Blake House was not only upper class, it was the top story of the upper class. And the guy who wielded the scepter in the palace looked every inch his role in life. Gray, distinguished, with a stiff, aristocratic spine. A polished surface veneer with only one thing marring it. His eyes. I'd never seen sadder eyes.
12: I wondered when it would be that a man just like yourself, a detective, would come to Blake Manor.
10: You've been wondering that nightmare for 15 years.
12: Yes, for 15 years. The ordeal of it, sir, the eternal apprehension.
10: The ghost in your closet clanking his chains.
12: And these days since the death of Anatole Barber, I've barely weathered them.
10: Remorse?
12: I'm not surprised at the innuendo. I rather expected it.
10: Who else would care to murder Anatole Barber?
12: I have no answer to that.
10: Barber, a leech who's been blackmailing you for 15 years.
12: But I paid his every demand all these years. Why then now would I want to do violence to the man?
10: I've got a simple answer to that. You just couldn't find Barber to kill him.
12: I did not murder or cause the murder of Anatole Barber.
10: What was he?

0: we? But not unnoticed and undetected as you believe then. Somebody saw the accident, jotted down your license plate number.
1: Anatole Barber.
0: Mm-hmm.
1: He operated a store where the accident occurred, a rug shop, the Mecca Bazaar. He saw everything through his store window.
0: And he's bled you ever since. He promptly closed up shop and made you his chief business from then on, huh?
1: He extorted a fortune from me in these 15 years.
0: When did he tap you last?
1: 2 weeks before he died.
0: How much did you give him?
1: The usual periodic $10,000 in cash. I left the money in a designated place, as I always did. Barber never showed himself personally.
0: He wasn't taking any chances. Did you hire a private detective to locate Anatole Barber's whereabouts for you?
1: I did not.
0: No, huh? Anybody else in your family aware of your predicament with Anatole Barber?
1: My wife knew, and so does my son.
0: Your wife knew, you say?
1: My wife is dead.
0: Oh. And your son, where is he?
1: He lives away at his school.
0: What's the school?
1: Eagle University, a medical college. Stuart's in the senior class. But my son couldn't possibly have anything
0: to do. How can you be sure?
1: I suppose I cannot be sure.
0: Son trying to get his pop out of a situation. A son nervy enough to commit the murder his father shrinks from doing. Wynn Blake or the son Stuart Blake? I ask you, who else would want to murder Anatole Barber? And so Barry Craig went to college. The college dormitory room is only a box built around silver loving cups, souvenir banners, and pin-ups of Jane Russell.
2: Barber was vermin. Murder was too merciful for him. Ask me, he deserved 15 years of some insidious Oriental torture.
0: Did you kill him?
2: Did I what?
0: Murder Anatole Barber.
2: Yeah. Yeah, sure I did. He had it coming, and I gave it to him.
0: Nice try, Sonny.
2: Try?
0: Try at taking the heat off your father.
2: My father? Look, Dad hasn't got the moxie for the job done on Anatole Barber.
0: But you have, huh?
2: I say I killed him, so let's not beat that question around anymore.
0: Okay, we'll bypass that question for the time being. Now answer me this, and truthfully. Did you hire a private detective to track down Barber?
2: I hired Max Marcier. Do you doubt that, too?
0: Well, proof could help.
2: Proof, huh? Sure. Sure, wait a second. Here. Here's your proof.
0: A receipt.
2: That's right, for $300, a retainer initialed M.M. My down payment to Max Marcy for his services.
0: There was a statue in bronze on the college campus steps. General somebody or other. There was almost a second statue unveiled there about the time I was leaving. A statue of yours truly, stiff in the joints with an undertaker's glaze on top. Shot that froze me, but didn't chill me. I was marked for murder. I had the case wrapped up, and the killer knew it. I brought Max Marcy up to date.
3: The son is plainly lying to protect the father.
0: That's my thought.
3: Arrest the father. Under arrest, he'll confess.
0: To keep the boy honest, huh?
3: To let the son take his, the father's blame. That's the ultimate cowardice. It's unthinkable. No decent father would.
0: You're right there, no doubt. I swiped a photograph of the son off his bureau top. This, Max. Handsome kid, huh?
3: Yes, strapping.
0: Nothing average about his looks, huh, Max? Way above average in height, size. Very distinguished looking, generally. Crew cut. A break in the beak of his nose.
3: An unusual looking boy, yes.
0: That admission, Max, kind of gives you the lie.
3: Lie? Oh, you mean my description of alias Alan Merritt, do you?
0: Yeah, your nothing description of a man you invented. The big lie you told me. I've just remarked on the glaring flaw in your almost perfect scheme, Max.
3: Scheme?
0: Crime.
3: You're accusing me?
0: Of beating my time to Sackett Bay. Of murdering Anatole Barber before I got there. I found Barber for you. You did the rest.
3: But, Craig, consider all the facts.
0: Facts, huh? Facts like the phony fire you set yourself, or the hood you hired to climb a roof and shoot at you, or the modest dose of insect poison you deliberately poured yourself from the water cooler, all to blind me to your guilt. Or maybe the fact that you tried to kill me today on the campus steps of Eagle University.
3: You are full of

0: ideas, my good friend.
1: Yeah, I am. How much dough have you got salted away now, Max?
0: I'm penniless.
1: Was. Until you found that gold mine of cash in Barber Shack. The fortune you knew he'd accumulated by blackmailing Win Blake for 15 years. You really tried providing for your old age, colleague.
0: Words, accusations, talk. You'll need proof.
1: I know. A tough old bird like you, it will need an army of cops to find that fortune you swiped and stashed away. Sure, proof's going to be tough. But let's start it going officially, huh?
0: You're arresting me?
1: Arresting and charging you. From there on, it's up to the regular police. I've personally gone as far as I care to go.
0: You're sentimental about me.
1: No, Max, not a bit sentimental. Just fed up and bored. You're kind of creep I'd rather read about you in the papers. Why knock myself out? Walk ahead of me, Max.
2: 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Tonight's story, Blood Money, was written by John Robert. The National Broadcasting Company has just brought you an NBC Radio Network production with William Gargan, starring as Barry Craig, confidential investigator, and directed by Arthur Jacobson. Also heard were Jim Nusser, Marvin Miller, Betty Lou Gerson, Jack Moyles, and Paul Richards. John Lang speaking.
3: 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I'm Greg Bell, and up next on When Radio Was, our weekly visit with Superman. 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
12: 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Visa's Mark Nelson, head of consumer payment products, says Visa recently announced 7 new and exciting technologies. Mark shared a couple with me here.
13: But we've introduced a flexible credential whereby a single card can be what you want it to be depending on the transaction type. We've also introduced this concept of a passkey, and it's all around how do we make payments safer and easier to to use online. 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And it's a way in which the consumers can have a little bit more control over who they share their data with.
12: More info is at Visa.com. 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
7: Faster than a speeding bullet, more powerful than a locomotive, able to leap tall buildings at a single bound. Look, up in the sky, it's a bird, it's a plane, it's Superman!
14: Today, eat Kellogg's Pep, the Super Cereal. 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
7: The Adventures of Superman. Today, as Superman leaves Richard Haller's house with the tiny rocket model, a strange scene takes place between Haller and one of his henchmen. A scene which bodes no good for the Man of Steel.
15: Don't worry, Joe. Everything's going to be all right.
16: Are you kidding, Mr. Haller? The house is surrounded by cops and we're in touch with Superman.
15: Never mind the cops. As for Superman, he's in for a big surprise.
16: What do you mean?
15: You'll find out, and so will he. This is working out perfectly, Joe. Perfectly.

0: Adventures of Superman! Following the destruction of the Superman rocket, Richard Haller, who had planned to sell it to foreign agents, was captured by Superman. But Haller was defiant, threatening that unless he was freed, he would reveal to the world that Superman and Clark Kent were one and the same person. Although badly shaken, the Man of Steel refused to release the red-bearded traitor, even though it meant exposing his own precious secret. Apparently defeated, Haller surrendered to Superman his dead foster father's Bible, which linked him with Clark Kent, and also a small-scale model of the Superman rocket. Leaving Haller's house under police guard, the Man of Steel, in his guise of Clark Kent, hurried to the suburban home of Perry White, gray-haired editor of the Metropolis Daily Planet.
1: Great Caesar's ghost. Well, where have you been, Kent?
2: Lots of places, Chief, but there's no time to go into that now. Listen.
1: Now, don't give me that
2: Chief,
1: routine.
2: Chief, please. I told you there isn't time now. I'll give you all the details later, but right now I want you to do something for me.
1: No, you do, eh?
2: Yes.
1: You haven't time to tell me, your editor, what keeps you away from the office for 3 days, but you've got plenty of time to ask for a favor.
2: Now, look.
1: Well, now you listen to
2: no,
1: me.
2: No, you listen.
1: Don't.
2: I'm not asking for favors for myself. This involves our national security and the peace of the entire world. Is that clear?
1: Yeah, clear as mud. Well, go ahead. I'm listening.
2: It's about time. John Carter, president of that big jewelry shop on the avenue, is a friend of yours, isn't he?
1: A very good friend. What about him?
2: I want you to phone him right now and ask him to meet me at his store at once. Tell him to give me whatever I want and to charge it to the Daily Planet.
1: To the Planet? Now, wait. What do you want?
2: Oh, will you stop wasting precious time and do as I say, Chief? Now, take my word for it. The Planet will be repaid in full by the government of the United States.
1: Well, all right, Kent. But I wish you'd tell me
2: what... I'll tell you everything later at the office. Now get on the phone and call Carter, please. Tell him I'll be waiting for him at his store. So long, Chief, and thanks.
3: We keep all our precious stones in this vault, Mr. Kent. Now let's see, you said it was a diamond you wanted.
2: The finest diamond you have, Mr. Carter. Must be absolutely flawless.
3: Well, our best diamonds are in this drawer. Now, here we are. Shall we take them upstairs where there's a better light?
2: That won't be necessary. This light is good enough for me. My, these are beautiful stones.
3: Oh, finer in the country.
2: No, I can't see any flaws in this diamond.
3: I can assure you there aren't any. The stones in this drawer are perfect.
2: Scarcely any color in it, either.
3: Well, that one doesn't have much pigment. Some of the others have fine coloring, though. Now, that
2: you don't
3: one
2: understand, Mr. Carter. I want one as nearly colorless as possible.
3: Oh, really?
2: Mm-hmm.
3: Most people prefer stones with distinct coloring. May I ask why you don't?
2: Well, because the less color it has, the less it'll be affected by radioactivity.
3: Radioactivity? I don't understand.
2: Oh, I'm sorry. I can't explain. The only trouble with this diamond is its size. You wouldn't have a vice and a power drill, would you?
3: No, I haven't, but look, Mr. Kent, if you entertain any idea of cutting the stone yourself, forget it. The diamond is the hardest mineral in the world. It requires special tools and skilled workmen to cut it.
2: Well, I can handle it myself with Jimmy Olsen's tools. He has a pretty good workshop in his basement.
3: Mr. Kent, it's impossible.
2: Just leave it to me, Mr. Carter. Perry White talked to you about charging this to the Daily Planet, didn't he? Oh,
3: yes, that's quite all right, but I wish you'd listen to me.
2: Thanks, Lodes, and good night.
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2: Now, I'll just set the model in the vise here, Jim, like this.
13: Well, it looks like a little rocket, Mr. Kent.
2: Uh-huh, that's exactly what it is. It's a model of the Superman rocket.
13: The what?
2: The Superman rocket. The one in which Superman came to Earth from the planet Krypton a long time ago.
13: What? You're kidding.
2: No, I'm not. There, that ought to hold.
13: Well, you are. How could you have a model of Superman's rocket?
2: Well, it's a long story, but take my word for it, this is it. Now, get me your power drill, will you, Jim? The one I gave you for Christmas.
13: Oh, now, wait a minute. Tell me
2: There's no time, Jim. I've got to find out if I'm right about this and if Haller played square with me. If he didn't, I've got to get back to that red-bearded rascal.
13: What red-bearded rascal?
2: Will you get me the drill?
13: Oh, okay. You're always doing this, Mr. Kent. You spring a big surprise, like this being a model of Superman's rocket, and then you won't explain.
2: Later, I said. What's the finest point you have, Jim, for drilling through steel?
13: 32nd of an inch. That do?
2: Uh-huh, I think so.
13: I was using it just the other night. Yeah, here it is.
2: Okay, let me have it, will you? And the drill, please. Oh, yes, and plug in your electric soldering iron.
13: Okay. Here's the drill.
2: Thanks.
13: Now, will you please tell me what this is all about, Mr. Kent? Where did you
2: Later. Better step back a little, Jim. Going to bore a hole in the nose of the rocket.
13: What are you doing that for?
2: I'm going to insert a diamond chip in the nose.
13: A diamond chip?
2: Uh-huh. There was a diamond hidden in the nose of the Superman rocket. Haller and his experts missed it when they built the two models. It's my hunch that the diamond acted as a governor.
13: Huh?
2: You see, the diamond is the hardest mineral known and the most heat resistant. I think it governed the speed of the rocket, prevented it from going too fast and burning up by slowing it down when too much heat flowed through it. It swerved the rocket's direction when it was approaching cosmic dust, powerful meteors, and so on. You follow?
13: Well, not exactly, but...
2: There, that ought to do it. Now, let's see if I squeeze the diamond small enough.
13: What do you mean, squeeze the diamond?
2: Just a figure of speech, Jim. Here we are. I think it'll do.
13: That's the smallest diamond I ever saw. You're gonna put it in the rocket's nose, huh?
2: Uh-huh, and I hope it does the trick. There, I can push it into place with the drill. That does it. Now, let's have the soldering iron, Jim. I want to seal the opening in the nose.
13: Coming up. Hey,
2: Thanks.
13: Golly. You think that little diamond chip will do the trick, huh?
2: Keep your fingers crossed.
13: Jeepers.
2: There, it's sealed. Now we just take the model out of the vise. I wonder.
13: What, Mr. Kent?
2: I don't know. I can't put my finger on it, Jim, but this model seems different in some way.
13: Different? What do you mean?
2: From the first model and the original Superman rocket.
13: Different? How?
2: I don't know. It seems to be identical, and yet... Well, maybe I'm just imagining it because I don't trust Haller. Sure, that's probably all it is. All right, let's go.
13: Oh, where?
2: To Metropolis Park to find out if I've solved the secret of the Superman rocket.
0: Followed by Jimmy Olsen, eager and excited, Clark Kent heads for Metropolis Park to test the tiny rocket. What will happen? We'll be back in a moment for the amazing climax of today's episode. So keep listening.

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1: The sun, a great orange ball, is just rising as Clark Kent and Jimmy Olsen reach Metropolis Park. Over grass still wet with dew, Kent leads Jimmy to a large and deserted stretch of lawn and removes the tiny, gleaming rocket model from his topcoat pocket.
2: This place ought to do, Jim.
3: Gosh, I'm nervous as a cat, Mr. Kent.
2: Okay, I'm a bit jittery myself. Let's see now. The directional finders are set. The rocket should go up to its peak altitude, then level out and circle back.
3: We hope.
2: We hope. Well, here goes.
3: Hey, wait. What about the fuel?
2: Oh, the chambers have enough gas and liquid oxygen to get the rocket started. When it's underway, it draws its own fuel out of the air.
3: Oh.
2: All right, Jim, take a deep breath now. Here goes.
3: Wow. Look at it go, Mr. Kent.
2: Huh? So far, so good.
3: Golly, it's practically out of sight already.
2: I can see it. Should reach its peak altitude in a moment. It's above the clouds now. Yes, it's starting to level off. It's performing beautifully, Jim.
3: It is?
2: Uh-huh.
3: I can't see it at all anymore.
2: I can see it clearly. It's beginning to circle and come back. We did it, Jim. We did it.
3: We? Oh, you mean you did it?
2: Wait a minute. What the?
3: What's the matter?
2: Well, I don't know what. I can't see it anymore.
3: You can't? Well, you just
2: said... Jim, that rocket's disappeared.
3: Disappeared?
2: Yes, it just vanished. It's gone.
1: Color draining from his face, Clark Kent peers up into the sky where, but a moment before, the tiny rocket model was performing brilliantly, but now has suddenly disappeared. How can this be? Kent is Superman, possessed of supervision. How could the rocket have vanished before his very eyes? Can this be what Richard Haller meant when he predicted a surprise for Superman? There's a thrill a minute in store for you in tomorrow's exciting episode, fellows and girls. So be sure to listen. Tune in, same time, same station, for Chapter 13 of The Secret Rocket on The Adventures of Superman.
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5: 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I'm Greg Bell, and earlier we had Jack Moyles in a supporting role in the series Barry Craig Confidential Investigator. Now, Moyles also starred as the title character in the adventure program Rocky Jordan. But can you name the Western series that featured him as Major Daggett? A further hint, the lead actor was Raymond Burr. I'll have the answer and then wrap up when radio was right after this.

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9: I'm Jennifer Kuiper. Supreme Court preserves access to the widely used abortion pill mifepristone while lawsuits play out. CBS's Allison Keyes.
10: The high court's decision means women seeking what's known as the abortion pill can continue to get it at pharmacies through the mail without an in-person visit to a doctor. The drug is the most common method of abortion 4 years after the court overturned Roe v. Wade.
9: Access is likely to remain uninterrupted at least until well into next year as appeals play out in a suit filed by Louisiana. At their summit, China's President Xi Jinping warns President Trump about differences over Taiwan. CBS's Anna Corrin in Beijing.
11: When the cameras left the Great Hall of the People, this was the first remarks that President Xi delivered to Trump, and that is, Taiwan is the most important issue in the U.S.-China relationship, and that if mishandled, then it could lead to conflict. And this obviously was Xi drawing his red line.
9: Russia hammers Ukraine for a third straight day, flattening a Kyiv apartment block and killing at least 9 people. CBS's Aiden Stretch is in Kyiv.
12: President Zelensky has said it was the largest attack on Ukraine of the war. Firefighters are still here. They're excavating the rubble from this building. They're still trying to find folks underneath. We don't know how many people were injured and how many people may still be underneath this pile of rubble.
9: FBI Director Kash Patel's snorkeling trip is being scrutinized.
13: Information obtained by the Associated Press shows the FBI director went on a VIP snorkel session last August at the site of the USS Arizona Memorial in Pearl Harbor after Director Patel's official visits to Australia and New Zealand. The sunken ship is a military cemetery reachable only by boat and is off limits to snorkeling and diving with rare exceptions. The memorial marks Japan's 1941 attack on Pearl Harbor and is one of the nation's most hallowed sites, where the remains of more than 900 sailors and Marines were entombed. Linda Kenyon, CBS News, Washington.
9: The Cuban government says CIA Director John Ratcliffe met with officials today from the Ministry of the Interior during a high-level visit to the island. The meeting reportedly served as a platform for Cuba to present evidence asserting that the nation poses no threat to U.S. national security. Meantime, in Havana, protests broke out as the city is hit with the worst rolling blackouts in decades. Resident Rodolfo Afonso.
14: Nos dio la motivación de salir a ver si aunque sea sonando.
9: He says
13: says it gave them the motivation to come out to see if even by banging a pot, they will be given at least 3 hours of electricity. This is CBS News.
14: What is going on?
15: What's going on here?
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18: 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Come on.
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13: Florida Attorney General James Uthmeyer issues an investigative subpoena into the NFL's Rooney Rule, CBS's Jesse Mitchell.
21: The rule, which has been on the books for more than two decades, requires teams to interview minority candidates for certain position vacancies. The AG contends that policy violates Florida law. The NFL did change language on its website about the policy when Uthmeyer first raised the issue in March. At a league meeting that same month, Commissioner Roger Goodell acknowledged the current political landscape's impact on diversity initiatives, but said he did not think there was any legal problem with the NFL's policy. Jesse Mitchell, CBS News.
13: The full 2026 NFL schedule will be released tonight, completing the list of 272 games over 18 weeks. The season kicks off on September 9th when the Seahawks raise their Super Bowl banner. It'll be the second time the NFL season opens on a Wednesday. The Giants hosted the Cowboys on September 5th, 2012. Jennifer Kuiper, CBS News.
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5: Welcome once again. I'm Greg Bell, and coming up this time, Shadow Star Brent Morrison is heard on a different radio series, The Mysterious Traveler. Then after that, we will hear Raymond Edward Johnson not hosting The Inner Sanctum or starring as Don Wilson of the Navy, but rather as Mandrake, the magician. Okay, we have crammed this show full of great radio, so enough yammering by me. Let's begin now with Morrison in Fire in the Sky from August 28th, 1951.

The Mutual Broadcasting System presents The Mysterious Traveler, written, produced, and directed by Robert A. Arthur and David Colvin, and starring three of radio's foremost actors, Brett Morrison, Joyce Gordon, and Leon Jenny, in Fire in the Sky.

0: This is the Mysterious Traveler, inviting you to join me on another journey into the realm of the strange and the terrifying. I hope you will enjoy the trip, that it will thrill you a little and chill you a little. So settle back, get a good grip on your nerves, and be comfortable, if you can, as we join two young people who find themselves in the strangest situation human beings ever encountered. It's the story I call Fire in the Sky. It's late evening, and a convertible with the top down is driving along a lonely road in the Shenandoah Valley. The driver is young, in his 20s. So is the girl beside him. They're Mr. and Mrs. Nicholas Ramsey of New York City, married less than 24 hours and honeymooning. Nick Ramsey is driving slowly, for both he and Sally are watching the great golden disc which is rising in the sky above the hills to the west. Not the moon, but the new comet, which the whole world is talking about with excited interest and some apprehension.
1: Nick, it's so bright. It's grown much brighter since last night.
2: Yes, I know. Seems to be about half as big as the moon now. You can almost see it grow.
1: It looks as if it were coming right at us.
2: Well, that's just an illusion. It'll pass about 15 million miles away, the radio said.
1: 15 million? That sounds like a lot. But I wish it were more.
2: Oh, they said it wouldn't do much damage even if it hit us head on. Comets are mostly gas, you know.
1: Well, it certainly looks solid. It is beautiful, though, isn't it? I'm glad we decided to drive tonight so we could watch it.
2: Let's turn on the news and see what the radio says about it.
1: Mm-hmm.
2: I'll try Washington. Danny Dunn has been giving a blow-by-blow account of its approach.
3: So, everybody everywhere, this is your feature reporter, Danny Dunn, speaking from Washington. Well, the big news tonight is still Comet X, as it's been nicknamed. Tonight, it seems it's going to pass little old Earth a bit closer than was thought. Maybe inside 10 million miles. But it's nothing to worry about. Can't hurt us any. A comet is just gas, you know. Like some congressman here in Washington. Oh, speaking of Washington, the president and his cabinet quietly left town today with their families. We're told they're going to a special government observatory where they can all see Comet X through telescopes. Well, that just shows you how interested everybody is. The rest of the world is standing outdoors tonight, keeping an eye on the sky. After all, this is a spectacle mankind sees only once in 1,000 years, and nobody wants to miss it. Well, folks, the government has asked me to pass along the following to you. Don't be alarmed if Comet X seems to be getting awfully close.
2: I guess there's nothing new on it at all.
3: It's just an optical illusion.
1: Nick, look up ahead. Somebody's signaling us with a flashlight.
2: Yeah, it looks like an old codger, one of the local natives, I guess.
1: Well, do you think we ought to stop? Such a lonely road.
2: Oh, he probably just wants a lift. Anyway, he's so old he couldn't hurt us any. Hello, you want a lift?
4: Oh, evening, folks. Mighty glad you come along. I need some help bad.
2: Help?
4: It's my partner. Rock slide fell on him, crushed his chest in. He's down in the mine. I need help to get him out.
1: You're a miner?
4: That's right, ma'am. Name's Jones. Jerry Jones. We got us a mine up this road about a quarter of a mile. Poor Sam hurt himself an hour ago. Been waiting ever since for somebody to come along.
2: Well, Sally, I guess it's up to us. We can't leave some poor fellow dying and not help.
1: But, Nick, are you sure?
2: I'm sure it's all right. Okay, hop in, Mr. Jones. We'll have your partner out just as quick as we can.

0: Yeah, here we are, folks. The little shack covers the mine shaft.
1: Now, come along, Sally.
2: Mm-hmm.
1: I'm sorry we haven't any first aid equipment, Jones.
0: I've got some down below. This way, Mr. Ramsey. You have to go down on the lift.
2: Nick, look how bright it is. The comet seems to be growing bigger by the minute.
0: Here we are. Step inside, folks. I got the flashlight.
1: Huh. We've got a regular mine lift in here. Machinery and everything. What kind of mine is this?
0: It used to be a coal mine. Got abandoned. Me and Sam, we found a little vein of diamonds down in the coal.
2: Diamonds?
1: Now, wait a minute. There aren't any diamond mines in this country.
0: Sure there is. Got some down below. Prove it to you after we fix up, Sam. Please step on lift, Mr. Ramsey.
2: Nick, I think this is a trick.
1: So do I. A diamond mine. Listen, Jones, coal and diamonds don't go together, even though they're both carbon. So we're not getting on that lift.
0: I'm afraid you have to, Mr. Ramsey. Believe me, I'll shoot if you try to get away.
2: Nick, a gun.
1: Now listen, put away that revolver. I don't know what kind of crazy scheme this is,
0: but... It's not crazy. I'm trying to save your lives.
2: Save our lives?
0: You see that comet in the sky?
2: Yes.
0: They're calling it Comet X. They should be calling it Doomsday.
1: You are crazy.
0: That's enough talk. In 14 hours, this Earth and that comet are going to meet, and time is precious. Get on that lift, Mr. and Mrs. Ramsey, or I'll shoot. Believe me, no harm will come to you if you do just as I say.
1: Yeah, I guess we'd better do it, Sally. There's no use in arguing with a madman who has a gun.
2: Well, if you say so, Nick.
0: Now, that's better. Now, hold on tightly. Don't do anything foolish. If you don't know how to operate this lift, then we have a 1,000-foot drop below us.

0: we've been going down for so long now.
1: We're almost at the bottom, Mrs. Ramsey. Please don't be frightened. I'm doing this for your own good.
2: Say, who are you? You're not a native. You lost your hillbilly accent long ago.
1: No, I'm not. It was just a crude disguise. My name is Jeremiah Jones, formerly Professor Jones. Now, we've reached bottom. The surface of the earth is 1,000 feet above us. Now, Mr. Ramsey, if you and your wife try to attack me, you might succeed. But you'd be very foolish. You'll need me to get you out of here again.
2: Yes, I suppose that's right.
1: Very well, please walk quietly ahead of me. These old mine shafts are quite level. I'll shine my flashlight ahead and you won't have any difficulty.
2: I suppose we have to humor you, but why are you doing this? What are you up to?
1: You won't believe me if I tell you, Mr. and Mrs. Ramsey, that you two are the most important people in the world tonight. So just walk ahead of me and we'll have the explanations later.

0: much further is it? All these tunnels are winding and twisting. Nick, I'm completely lost.
1: Listen, Jones, if that's your name, come to your senses. Take us back to the surface and we'll forget this happened.
2: Careful, there's a door ahead of you.
0: Oh, yes.
2: Push it open and go in.
1: Well, shine your flashlight inside. We can't see a thing.
2: You'll find a light switch beside the door. Turn it on.
0: Nick, he's closed the door.
1: He's locking us in. Jones!
2: Please, Mr. Ramsey, turn on the light and just wait calmly. I'll be back. I have to go to the surface now to see if I can rescue anyone else.
1: Jones! Oh, he's gone.
0: Oh, Nick, I'm frightened.
1: No, it'll be all right, Sally. I'm sure it will. Said there was a light switch, didn't he?
0: Yes.
1: Let's see if we can find it. It should be here beside the door. Maybe it's higher. Now, I've got it. Good Lord.
0: Nick, we're in a room. Completely furnished.
1: Yeah.
0: Chairs, tables, electric lights. There's even a radio.
1: Through those archways, I can see a kitchen, another room. But this place is like a furnished apartment.
0: 1,000 feet underground, with walls of solid rock. And he's locked us in here. But why, Nick, why?
1: I don't know, Sally, I don't know. I guess we'll just have to wait and see.

0: Nick, what time is it? How long have we been down here?
1: 2 a.m. We've been locked in here nearly 4 hours.
0: Nick, it's crazy. He's a madman. He must be.
1: I wonder. If he's mad, there's certainly a method in his madness.
0: But
1: look around you. This furniture, a radio, a kitchen. There must be a generator someplace to supply these lights.
0: That's what I mean. Only a madman would fix up an old abandoned mine like this.
1: You know, I've just placed his name. Professor Jeremiah Jones.
0: Who is he?
1: He's an obscure astronomer who 10 years ago claimed to have discovered a comet no one else could see. And he dropped out of sight.
0: He seems to have an obsession about comets. He said Comet X should be called Doomsday.
1: Yes, yes, I know. And I can't help wondering. Let's turn on that radio again. I have a hunch we'll be getting some news soon. Real news.
0: All right. Nick, how can a radio work way down here underground?
1: He must have a wire running above to the surface.
0: It's just music.
1: Well, let's leave it on. Maybe a bulletin.
0: Mm.
2: Hello, everybody. This is your special reporter, Danny Dunn, back with a very important bulletin.
0: Nick.
1: Shh, we've got to
2: hear
1: this.
2: I've just come from a meeting at the Smithsonian Institute, and I have some last-minute news about our mysterious visitor, Comet X.
1: He's leading up to something.
2: Now, folks, I don't want to alarm you. Panic won't help anybody. But it looks as if there may be some danger after all, and it's only common sense to be prepared for it.
0: Oh, Nick.
2: It seems Comet X is not holding to the course predicted for it. Its orbit now intersects the Earth's. In about 10 hours, the Earth will pass through the glowing heart of the comet.
1: Just as Professor Jones
2: told us. But I repeat, there is no cause for undue alarm. I have Mr. Andrew Weatherby, head of the Scientific Bureau, here at the microphone to tell you in person what to expect. Mr. Weatherby.
0: Nick, give me your hand. I'm frightened.
1: Yes, this is big if they've got Weatherby himself on the air.
3: Good evening, everyone. As you all know, a comet is composed largely of glowing gases. Now, just what effect these gases may have when the Earth passes through them, we do not know. But we anticipate they will be so tenuous, they will hardly be noticeable. However, accompanying the comet is a core of tiny particles of rock and iron. Now, these, entering our atmosphere, will cause a spectacular display of shooting stars and may do some damage.
1: You'll bet.
3: Accordingly, the government is asking everyone to take the following precautions. Within the next 8 hours, take shelter, underground if possible. Otherwise, in cellars or in air raid shelters. Take with you all the food and water you can manage. Take bedding, warm clothes. And be prepared to stay under shelter for at least 48 hours. Begin your preparations now. You will receive further instructions by radio. But above all, remain calm.
2: Well, folks, this is Danny Dunn again. I'll be standing by all night long to bring you the latest. Keep tuned in, and don't worry. This will be a great story to tell your grandchildren. So long for now.
0: Nick, there's something they're not telling us. I'm sure of it. Do you suppose that the couple...
1: Professor Jones back. Why, Professor?
0: Nick, he has 2 little children with him. Oh, one of them's just a baby. A little girl. Here, give it to me. There, it's all right. You mustn't cry. Everything's all right.
4: Thank you. Now, if you, Mr. Ramsey, can take this little boy. Fortunately, he's still sleeping.
1: Yes, let me have him. I've got him. Now, you sit down. You're all in, and there's blood on your coat.
4: I'm afraid I've been shot.
1: Oh. I'll put the boy on the couch there. Yes, he's still sleeping soundly. Now, let me look at you. Let me get this coat off. I'm sorry, but... got to come off. There. Oh, you've lost a lot of blood.
4: Yes, I know it. Too much, I'm afraid.
1: We'll have to cut your shirt loose and fix a bandage. Sally, can you help me?
0: Oh, yes. Baby's gone back to sleep. I'll put her down on the couch, too. There. Now, what shall I do, Nick?
1: I'm going to cut away the shirt. You pull it loose as I cut.
0: All right.
1: How did you get shot, Professor, and where did you get those children?
4: I went out to bring back more people to this shelter. There are no cars on the road. I went to a house a mile or so away. Family and some visitors were out in the lawn watching the comet.
1: That's fine, Sally. Now give me something to wipe away the blood.
0: Oh, here. My scarf.
4: I knew if I tried to persuade them, they'd think I was crazy. I saw the children, a boy and a girl, asleep in the back room. I stole them. Baby woke up and cried. Somebody shot at me. I got away in the darkness.
0: Catch him, Nick.
1: I've got him. Help me ease him into this chair.
0: All right.
1: He's passed out from loss of blood. And here we are, stuck down in an old mine 1,000 feet underground with 2 children that he's taken from their families.
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4: Mr. Lindsay.
1: Yes, here I am. So you're awake. How are you feeling?
4: Very weak, I'm afraid. How are the children?
1: Oh, they're fine. Luckily, they're too young to be scared. Sally's out in the kitchen feeding them. Now, look here, Professor. It's one thing to lure us down here. It's another thing to steal 2 babies and
4: bring them in. Please, Mr. Ramsey, face the facts. Haven't I convinced you the entire world is in grave danger?
1: Danger? From what? A few chunks of stone that may be part of a comet? The radio last night admitted some damage might be done.
4: Some damage? What do the broadcasts say now?
1: I don't know. We haven't listened. After we got you into bed last night and took care of the children, Sally and I just fell asleep. Since we woke up, we've been so busy, we haven't had a chance to listen.
4: Then turn on the radio now. Let's listen.
1: Of course. While you were gone, Andrew Weatherby urged everyone to take shelter for a few days.
2: So, everybody, this is Dan Dunn, sleepy, but still on the job. Well, I guess you won't find anything else on the radio this morning except the comet. It's so bright you can see it blazing away in the morning sky like a baby sun. It's about 4 hours before its path intersects ours.
1: 4 hours?
2: I repeat again the official advice. Take shelter. Stay undercover for the next few days, but don't panic. Panic is more dangerous than the comet, believe me. I have to admit that a lot of people have unfortunately lost their heads the last few hours. Roads leading out of every city are clogged with refugees trying to get away. A good many people have been killed in the crush of crowds fleeing the cities. We have reports of hundreds of auto accidents, some looting. Fires are burning unchecked in a number of places. Firemen are fleeing with the others. Washington this morning is a deserted city. So many people here have autos, you know, and they were able to get away. All the air raid shelters are full. People in them are being very calm about it. Our news from other places is a bit scanty. Some lines are down. I'll keep bringing you all the bulletins as they come in. Right now, I've got to get a little rest, so this is Den Dunn, signing off temporarily, folks.
4: Well, are you convinced now, Mr. Ramsey?
12: Oh, people are losing their heads because they're scared. But that still doesn't say the comet is actually dangerous to the Earth.
4: Yes, I know. It wouldn't be if it was just an ordinary comet. But it isn't.
12: Well, what is it then?
4: Mr. Ramsey, the fiery head of Comet X is radioactive.
12: Radioactive?
4: It will envelop the world in a searing bath of atomic fire. In a dozen hours, civilization will have come to an end.
0: How's the professor, Nick?
12: Unconscious. His fever is high and he's in a delirium. His pulse is very weak.
0: If only we could do something for him.
12: I've done what I could from the medicine chest. In his mind now, he's reliving the time 10 years ago when he first discovered Comet X and predicted that it was radioactive.
0: He predicted that?
12: Yes. Yes, we had quite a talk while you were busy with the two kids. He was an obscure professor of astronomy in a little college. He found a speck of light wandering around in the sky, identified it as a comet, analyzed it as being radioactive, and predicted that on its next visit it would strike the Earth.
0: And nobody believed him?
12: Well, the comet had vanished by then. Everybody thought he'd imagined it. And when he claimed it was radioactive and would destroy civilization, that was too much. He was fired, he had a breakdown, and was an institution for years.
0: Oh, yes, now I remember. I read something about it years ago. But the war was on it.
12: And people had other things to think about. Everybody forgot Professor Jones and the comet. You see, the atomic bomb hadn't been developed then, so the idea of an atomic comet was considered plain crazy.
0: And now it's come true. Oh, Nick.
12: Yes. Well, let's turn the radio on again, see if Danny Dunn is still broadcasting.
0: All right. What time is it?
12: Well, my watch says 8. Must be 8 at night. No way to be sure way down here underground.
2: Well, everybody,
12: yes.
2: I don't guess there's much more I can say. We're broadcasting from the sub-basement of the building. There's about 6 of us locked in here. I don't know how much longer we can hold out. We haven't had any communication from outside Washington for the last hour. All wires are dead. Can't pick up any other radio broadcasts. Washington's a dead city now. It's a weird sight. We have a television camera hooked up on the roof. Shows all of the big government buildings outlined by a ghostly, greenish light. Luminous gas.

0: thing. I guess we'll have to sign off now. So long, everybody.
1: She's gone up the air.
2: Nick. Nick, think of the whole world dead.
3: Now, wait a minute, darling. There's bound to be millions of people in safe places like we are. Caves, tunnels, old mines.
2: Yes, but did you hear what he said? The Earth may be poisoned by radioactivity for years.

0: Mr. Ramsey.
1: Yes?
0: Mr. Ramsey.
1: Yes, Professor?
0: I'd like some water.
1: Of course.
2: I'll bring it. Here you are, Professor Jones.
0: Thank you.
1: How are you feeling?
0: My head is clear, but I'm very weak. How long was I unconscious?
2: Almost 2 days.
0: 2 days? Then the comet...
1: has come and gone.
0: And the world...
1: The radio's dead. We can't pick up anything.
2: The last report from Washington said it was a dead city.
0: If only they'd listened to me 10 years ago.
1: Now, you mustn't upset yourself, Professor. You did everything one man could.
0: Yes, yes. When I was released from that institution last year, I set about fixing up this refuge. I bought the old mine. All by myself, I brought down furnishings, machinery, food. When I tried to get a few people to join me here, they thought I was insane again.
2: We understand, Professor.
0: In the end, I had to resort to desperate trickery, which got you here.
1: And we're very grateful for it, sir.
0: And I stole 2 children, a boy and a girl. Out of the whole world, you 4 of all are saved.
2: But there must be other people alive somewhere.
0: Yes, yes, of course, now. By the time the surface of the earth is livable again...
2: Will it really be 20 years?
0: Yes, Mrs. Ramsey. Between 15 and 20 years before the human race can once again live on the earth's surface.
1: But in even 15 years, the people who are still alive now...
0: Exactly. Some will live. Human race is very tough. But they may be terribly changed. To reestablish civilization, we can only be sure of you 4.
2: Oh, no.
0: My dear, you mustn't be dismayed. I've planned carefully. There's everything you'll need for 20 years down in this cabin. Medicine, food, clothing, books, gasoline... You must not go above ground until it is absolutely safe. Then you will find the world changed. Animal life, plant life, it may have been altered greatly by the radioactivity, but it will be safe then.
1: Professor, you're too weak to talk.
0: No, no, I must talk now. I haven't much more time.
2: Of course you have. You're going to get well, Professor. We need you.
0: I wish I could, but I won't. Now listen. Build for a better world. We seem to have gotten off the track somehow. Maybe nature simply decided to be done with us when she sent that comet. I don't know. But this is a chance to start over again and do better.
1: Professor Jones.
2: Nick. Nick, he's not...
1: I'm afraid he is. He's dead, darling.
2: We're left. You and me. Down here, 1,000 feet underground. We have to live here. For 20 years or more. Oh, no, Nick, no.
1: Now, you can't give way, Sally. We've got too much to do. Listen.
2: It's the baby. I've got to go to her.
1: That's what I mean. We have to take good care of those kids.
2: Yes, of course, Nick. Of course we do.
1: And we'll have to give them names. We could call them Adam and Eve, but let's not. Suppose we just call them Johnny and Susie.

This is the mysterious traveler again. I wonder if you'd help me check up on something. Would you just step outside and have a look at the sky? There's a speck of light up there, just to the right of the North Star. It wasn't there last night, and I was just wondering if you... Oh, but it couldn't be a comet, of course not. And even if it is, I'm sure we're in no danger. Of course, if you'd like to know the location of a nice deep cave... Oh, you have to get off here, I'm sorry. But I'm sure we'll meet again. I take this same train every week at this same time.

0: You have just heard The Mysterious Traveler with Maurice Tarplin in the title role. Others in our cast were Brett Morrison, Joyce Gordon, and Leon Janney. Original music played by Fred Mendelson. All characters in our story were fictional, and any resemblance to actual persons in name or otherwise was purely coincidental. Phil Tonkin speaking. This program has come to you from New York.
1: That was indeed Fire in the Sky from August 28th, 1951. The Mysterious Traveler was broadcast on Mutual from 1943 to 1952. I'm Greg Bell, and up next on When Radio Was, Raymond Edward Johnson will play Mandrake the Magician. We'll be right back.

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0: closing a chapter of exciting adventure in which an enemy submarine that had been destroying United States shipping is sunk, Mandrake finds himself in possession of a small red Morocco book, a vital clue to widespread sabotage. Now, with Lothar at the wheel of the dead gangster Barracuda's car, Mandrake and Tommy Turk are headed from the scene of their recent adventures toward the small town just a few miles inland.
1: Where you want Lothar drive first when reach town, Master?
2: The hotel, Lothar. Nada will have arrived ahead of us in the plane. I'll notify the sheriff first to pick up Dorfman's body at Shore Point. And then we'll hold a council of war on our next move.
1: So what next move be, Master?
2: Well, we'll get the jump on our enemies if possible. At least we know one of them by name. High Pitch. The fellow Nada saw looking in the window back at the shack.
1: Too bad, Lothar, not catch him. Him get away in dark.
2: Yes. And I'm wondering where he went. He's payoff man for the big boss, remember? No, he didn't walk out from town.
1: Got a car, maybe?
2: I think so. But if he did drive out, he's still behind us. This is the only road from the point into town.
1: Well, suppose we pull up alongside road. Wait for him to pass us. Then chase him.
2: No, that's not such a good plan, Lothar. Better to have all cars coming from the point stopped by the police. We can't afford to let High Pitch slip through our fingers. Besides, there's one element of danger, Lothar. You understand?
1: Danger? Sure, Lothar, understand.
3: I haven't got anybody but my grandmother. She hasn't seen me since I was a baby. Doesn't make any difference what happens to me.
2: Why, Tommy, you haven't said a word since we left the point. What made you say that?
3: Because I saw you in the mirror. You nodded toward me.
2: Oh.
3: You'd lay for this fella, High Pitch, but you're afraid I'd get hurt.
2: Well, I'm afraid you are a little young for this sort of thing, Tommy. You see, it's our duty, Lothar's and mine, to deliver you safely to that grandmother you just mentioned. Understand?
3: Sure. I'm anxious to get back to town, too, but not because I'm afraid.
1: Oh, we know Tommy not afraid of anything.
2: No.
3: He used to get scared. You see, I was on the other side when the war started. Mother died from shock after an air raid, and Dad started flying planes across the Atlantic. He just disappeared. So I came home on a ship with a lot of other kids. Me and Trix, my dog. See, I was on my way to join Grandmother with Trix when the ship was blown up. You know, that one we were all on together.
2: Yes, I know, Tommy.
3: You see, Trix and I were real pals. She's an air raid orphan, too. She had six brothers and sisters. But when the air raid siren started blowing, I just grabbed her up and...
2: Yes, Tommy. Go ahead.
3: Well, after the all-clear siren, I went back and... Trix and I were both orphans.
2: Watch it, Lothar. Nearly went into the ditch.
4: Sorry, Master. Lothar got something in the eye. Can't see for a minute.
2: Oh.
3: Take my handkerchief, Lothar. Your eyes.
4: Thanks, Tommy.
3: Mr. Mandrake.
2: Yes, Tommy?
3: Mr. Mandrake, you won't send me to Grandmother's until I've had a chance to look for Trix. She might have been saved. She won't take anything to eat from anybody but me. I gotta try to find her.
2: We won't leave a stone unturned in our efforts to find Trix, Tommy. And, I'll take the responsibility of squaring you with Grandmother.
3: Oh, gosh, that's swell. I was afraid when I got to town, Grandmother might be there and wouldn't understand about Trix.
2: Car behind us, Lothar. Hear that motor?
1: Lothar here, Master.
3: I can't see any headlights behind us.
2: You will when she rounds that bend we just passed.
3: There she is now.
2: Ah, a heavy van. She's got lights strung all over her.
1: Lothar, try to keep ahead of her, Master?
2: No, I don't think you can in this old jalopy.
3: See, that fella's coming as though he was going someplace.
2: That's an empty van from the way she's swaying.
3: Gosh, look at that fella come. We'll never catch him after he passes us.
2: I'm not so sure he intends to pass us.
1: You think him stop, Master?
2: At that speed, no. Slow down, Lothar. Give him plenty of room.
1: Yes, Master.
3: Slowing down.
2: Open your car door, Lothar.
1: Yes, Master.
2: Open the door on your side, Tommy.
3: Yes, sir.
1: Hey, him right on our tail, Master.
3: He's coming right at us.
2: I thought I knew what he was after. He's going to drive right through us. Jump, Tommy. Jump, Lothar.
5: 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We'll be right back with more of our story right after these messages.
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0: Who's there?
1: High pitch. Open up, Slate.
0: 1 minute. Come in, high pitch.
1: Right.
0: Now, what in blazes did you come here for?
1: Oh, I see you're packing.
0: Of course I'm packing. I'm leaving.
1: Yeah?
0: Thought you were on your way out of here with your truck.
1: My truck's in the garage. I got a bad dent in the front fender. I hit something.
0: Want me to report your reckless driving to the chief?
1: Who said I was reckless? I hit it on purpose.
0: Look here, High Pitch. I haven't got time to waste on you.
1: Unpack. You're not leaving, Slade.
0: I'm not taking orders from you either.
1: Okay. It's your funeral. You never would listen.
0: Wait a minute.
1: Well?
0: If you've got anything on your mind, spill it. You know I've got a report to the chief.
1: What are you going to report?
0: Shore Point blown up. Submarine base destroyed. 5 enemies of the great plan eliminated.
1: I think I just eliminated 3 of the enemies of the great plan with my truck. The other 2, Nader and her brother Sigrid, are here in the hotel.
0: What are you talking about? Heard the explosion when Shore Point was blown up by...
1: You heard the submarine blow up. That bombing plane that was headed for you know where. Heard it too. She passed flying low without lights.
0: You're joking.
1: Yeah? Swell joke on Captain X, Alex Jefferson, and the crew of the sub. They went up like they was tied to a skyrocket. One'll get you 10, they ain't come down yet.
0: Killed?
1: What do you think?
0: You know how it happened.
1: Sure. Double-crossed by the pilot, Dorfman. He went patriotic before he kicked off.
0: Oh, now, please.
1: Yeah, I heard the whole thing. Nearly got caught looking in the window of Barracuda's shack.
0: How did you happen to be there?
1: I dropped my load for the sub at the point and was heading back to town with an empty van. Had engine trouble. I was only about a quarter of a mile from the point when I heard the explosion.
0: You went back?
1: Sure I went back. I was curious. I knew that explosion came from out at sea.
0: Well?
1: I learned all I could and I got back to my truck. Waited for Mandrake, Lothar, and that kid to pass me. Followed him and blasted him off the road.
0: Good work, High Pitch. Did you stop to make sure that the...
1: I'm a hit-and-run driver. The lights went on in a house right alongside the road when I smacked their car. I beat it.
0: When you can't be sure...
1: I'm sure I made kindling wood out of that jalopy, and they was in it.
0: Well, could be worse.
1: Yeah, it could. And you better get to that flossy Nodder and find out just how much worse and spike it.
0: What do you mean?
1: I mean Mandrake's got one of the little red books.
0: He's got the... What?
1: Yeah, with names, dates, a map, and everything. A smart guy might do something with that.
0: We've got to get that book back, High Pitch.
1: Yeah. I thought you'd get the idea. Nodder's room number is 47.
0: 47, eh? Room 47, please.
1: You think she'll come here?
0: Your crude methods can't be used in a case like this, High Pitch.
1: My crude methods worked once tonight, but I'm willing to watch you, mastermind, and learn.
2: Hello, is that you, Mandrake?
0: No, Miss Nader. I'm afraid Mandrake has met with an accident.
2: Accident? You mean he's been hurt?
0: Now, don't be alarmed. Could I speak to you at once, privately?
2: Why, I don't know who you are.
0: My name's Slade.
2: Slade? I know no one by that name.
0: Confidentially, I belong to the Army Intelligence Division.
2: Oh, I see.
0: Now, it's vitally important that I obtain all the facts and evidence in your possession pertaining to certain happenings tonight. Turn over at once to my superiors. You understand?
2: Yes, of course.
0: We're particularly interested in a little red book.
2: Oh, I have it. Mandrake gave it to me for safekeeping.
0: Oh, splendid. Now, with your permission...
2: Please come to number 47 at once.

0: Have Mandrake, Lothar, and Tommy been seriously injured? Will Narda fall into the trap being prepared for her? Be sure to listen next Wednesday at the same time to Mandrake the Magician.
1: That was Raymond Edward Johnson as Mandrake from 1940, with Juano Hernandez as Lothar, and when heard, Francesca Lenny as Princess Narda. Now, she would also spend time on Broadway. I'll tell you about that and wrap up When Radio Was right after this.
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12: Is CBS News on the Hour, your home for original reporting. I'm Jennifer Kuiper. The U.S. Supreme Court has taken up a couple of cases today. First, CBS's Allison Keyes reports on a big ruling about women's abortion pill access.
13: The High Court's decision means women seeking what's known as the abortion pill can continue to get it at pharmacies through the mail without an in-person visit to a doctor. The drug is the most common method of abortion 4 years after the court overturned Roe v. Wade.
12: The nation's High Court has also issued a decision that could have a ripple effect across the trucking industry by opening up trucking companies to lawsuits over crashes on the basis of the drivers they hire. Loyola Law School professor Lori Levinson.
14: These large trucking companies cannot escape liability simply by reinventing themselves, be chameleon companies owned by people overseas when they really do have a very dangerous safety record.
12: President Trump says his talks in Beijing with Chinese President Xi went great, while China's leader has issued a warning for the U.S. over Taiwan. CBS's Natalie Brand explains.
15: A senior administration official says Taiwan also came up, with both sides reiterating their long-held stance on the issue.
16: For decades, the U.S. has declined to recognize China's claim over the self-governing island, selling defensive weapons to Taiwan. In a blunt statement today, China warned the two countries will have clashes and even conflicts if the issue isn't handled properly.
12: They've also discussed the war with Iran, and the oil issue and higher gas prices due to that war had American shoppers pulling back on spending in April. Retail sales rose 0.5% in April, a slowdown from the revised 1.6% in March. The Trump administration has lost another court case, CBS's Jim Krasula explains.
17: It's being seen as yet another legal setback for President Donald Trump's Justice Department. A federal judge has blocked the Trump administration's demands for confidential transgender patient information from Rhode Island's largest hospital. The DOJ claims such information is needed to investigate what it calls possible misbranding fraud.
12: A veteran Hollywood actor takes the commencement stage, and his speech is now getting a lot of attention.
18: Generation has far more power than you may realize.
19: Harrison Ford there at Arizona State University this week, his speech going viral in the best way possible, looking back on his own college years.
18: I did not make good choices.
19: He told the grads to take hold of opportunities and inspire.
18: Stand up for someone who can't stand up for themselves. Bring people together who weren't talking before. That's leadership. That's what moves the needle.
12: That's CBS's Matt Wolf reporting. The United Nations says at least 78 people have died in gang clashes in Haiti since Saturday. This is CBS News.
20: It's one of the most successful law and justice programs in television history that continues to uncover the truth. 48 hours, Saturday on CBS and streaming on Paramount Plus.
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12: It'll be a first at a FIFA World Cup final, a halftime show. CBS's Deborah Rodriguez.
25: Madonna, BTS, and Shakira will provide the entertainment at New Jersey's MetLife Stadium July 19th. She's already released the official song of the World Cup. And lest they leave out the most glamorous swine of all time,
26: this whole show's gonna be about me.
25: Miss Piggy says she'll sing too. Katy Perry will perform at the U.S. opener in L.A. June 12th. Deborah Rodriguez, CBS News.
12: Honda says it racked up a full-year loss for the first time ever, losing $2.7 billion in the last fiscal year due to a costly electric vehicle strategy. The Japanese automaker abandoned many of its plans for EV models. Jennifer Kuiper, CBS News.
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5: It is the Alex Marlow Show, and I'm glad you're here. And we are keeping an eye on the president's meeting with Xi Jinping in Beijing today, where it is a bit of a love fest. That's what's going on. They are acting as if they're best friends, and the future involves China and the United States working hand in hand. We know it's way more complicated than that, and I'll try to give you some of the detail throughout the show today and really throughout the future, because this is one of the, I think, key storylines of the century is what happens. Can a communist superpower and the American superpower coexist to some degree? Obviously, the worst case scenario would one day there would be some sort of a hot war that goes on. But we are unfortunately in a position where we're dependent on China for a lot of stuff. And thus, we must be very creative with the way we cooperate with them. And I do trust President Trump to get this one right. But it is a very thin margin that he's working on. There's lots of complicated things about the relationship. And today we learned that basically the cooperation that's taking place in order for them to get along is going to yield new deals, not necessarily new peace around the world. We have not seen any sort of major acknowledgement thus far in the meetings that suggest that the Iran war is going to wrap up, that we are going to all of a sudden agree on Taiwan, which America, I think, would like to regard as its own country. China, of course, considered it a part of its one China policy, where they consider it part of China. We're not getting any news on the Ukraine war, which there's an outside chance we were going to think maybe China and America would come together to figure out a way to forge a peace in Ukraine. We're not getting any of that right now, but what we are getting is we're getting some new deals. Some new deals is what we're hearing about, in particular with NVIDIA. NVIDIA is the most valuable company in the world. It's run by a very charismatic CEO named Jensen Huang, who I got to meet briefly a few weeks ago. He's a complete ball of energy, very charismatic, obviously brilliant person, and they now have a $5 trillion market cap. And the biggest news that we got thus far that I can tell out of the Xi Trump summit thus far is NVIDIA is going to be selling something called H200 chips to China. Now, this is one where it challenges you to put on your thinking cap to think about what is actually going on here. Because if we are truly in an AI arms race with China, why would an American company, the most valuable American company, the most valuable company, period, would we actually applaud them selling chips, AI chips, to the Chinese? And I think the answer is very complicated, unfortunately. It's one of these things I would love to tell you this is a black and white thing. We should not be selling chips to China. We should not be helping China at all. This is a AI arms race, and we cannot help the enemy, but that's not a realistic thing from my vantage point, and I'll tell you why. There's actually a couple of chips that we already know about, that NVIDIA already has, that are way more sophisticated than this. They're not selling, this is not the Lamborghini chip. This is not the Bugatti chip. This is not the McLaren chip. This is sort of, I don't want to the Honda, the Nissan, I mean, all cars are good now, but you guys see the analogy I'm making. So these are chips, this is not their top of the line chips, and you can bet NVIDIA with the resources that they got, they're in the lab working on the next generation of chip and the next generation of chip, and China's not getting those. So then the question is this actually more helpful to China, or does it perhaps discourage them from developing their Huawei chips at a quicker rate? Because they're going to have to part with some capital to get all these chips. It's going to go into American corporation. It's going to boost the stock market a little bit. And it's going to, in a way, make it so that, you know, American manufacturing benefits to some degree. But China is going to get access to some of our technology, which they could perhaps use to continue to develop their own chips. So that's the question here, because you're going to see a lot of people who I trust and I like say that Jensen Huang is an arms dealer. I think that's what Steve Bannon calls him, because if you think of AI as warfare, then we're essentially giving arms to the Chinese. But we are giving them second-rate arms, if that's the case. This is not the top rate. And so do you trust President Trump to get this one exactly right, where he's giving China just enough to show that we're not fully hostile to China? We understand there's a reality to working with them. And in the process, boosting an American company, we know 40% of the stock market tied to this Magnificent Seven stock, which includes NVIDIA among them. There are all these big tech stocks like Apple, Google, et cetera. And could this boost those? I think it will. But it is one where you absolutely must hold your nose, because the idea of American tech just being sold to the Chinese Communist Party that they will use to develop their own tech, which they're going to use it to develop their improvements in their own stuff. So is it an existential threat? Is China an existential threat? I regard it as so, to some degree. And if that's the case, then what's the correct approach? Give them the second-rate chips at a good price so that we benefit to some degree, or is it give them absolutely nothing, which doesn't help American companies, but also makes it so that China is further incentivized to go develop quicker at a quicker rate with their own chips? So that's the big question, and not necessarily the biggest thing that that we could have hoped for thus far from this meeting. I think the biggest thing we could have hoped for was there was some sort of a peace that's brokered with Strait of Hormuz. I'll give some Iran war updates momentarily as well, but it's all basically where it's been at. Couple of ships traversing the strait. I'll fill you in on what those are and what that can mean. But overall, we're not seeing anything, any monster developments other than this chip deal, which I think you could read as both a positive, a light positive, or as a light negative, but certainly not the end of the world. I think, though, if these higher grade chips that NVIDIA already has, if they were selling those to the Chinese, I think we would regard this as a five alarm fire, and I would be pulling my hair out and screaming on the show. I don't think that's what this is. And in fact, this could prove to be the most clever scenario, and it could prove to be the best of all possible worlds. I will maintain some optimism that that's the case. But the AI arms race is here. It's major. And we've now, I think, strengthened China a touch momentarily. But could it slow down some of their own development with their Huawei chips? Perhaps. Maybe it does. Maybe it does have that effect. And so that's kind of where we're at. That's the biggest thing, which is not a lot so far. And as we get more stuff at Breitbart News, I will continue to report it to you on the show and on my podcast, Breitbart.com, et cetera, et cetera, et cetera. So let's play some audio from – let's play Trump toasting Xi Jinping. It's just going to confirm this all big love fest, but let's play cut 14, gentlemen.
1: Thank you again, President Xi, for this beautiful welcome. And tonight it is my honor to extend an invitation to you and Madam Peng to visit us at the White House this September 24th. And we look forward to it. And I'd now like to raise a glass and propose a toast to the rich and enduring ties between the American and Chinese people. It's a very special relationship. And I want to thank you again. This has been an amazing period of time. Thank you, President Xi.
5: And that's the right approach diplomatically. China is it's a country that demands a certain level of respect. And you see these patterns. They're very polite in person. Their state media is highly aggressive, almost hysterical at times. They don't have a free press, so the stuff they write about in the press is always horrible about America, which is interesting because that's what the people read. And then they see this, and they act as though they love Donald Trump. Which is also very interesting, because we had so many past administrations that have kissed up to China. You know, the Hassan Pikers of the world are kissing up to China, saying, you know, Mao was basically great. and looking at China as an example, maybe not Mao, but he was saying that China is an example that we should be following. And China seems to love Trump, and Trump's very nice to China. Let's try this. I've got audio of, this is a voice of a translator, but this is Xi Jinping. Cut 16, please.
6: Both China and the United States stand to gain from cooperation and lose from confrontation. Our two countries should be partners rather than rivals.
5: All right, and I got one more. Cut 9, please.
6: The over 300 million American people are reinvigorating the spirit of patriotism, innovation, and enterprise, and ushering in a new journey for the development of the United States. The people of China and the United States are both great peoples, achieving the great rejuvenation of the Chinese nation and making America great again can go hand in hand.
5: But then again, they're still genociding the Uyghurs right now. They've still got all sorts of horrific practices that they have that are completely antithetical to American values. So don't get cowed too much by this. But overall, some level of cooperation was inevitable for a summit like this. And that's where we're at. All right. One of the things that is important to me is, given the Iran war right now, which is not wrapping up, you know, you've seen the headlines over and over again. We're at a turning point here for you. Because when conflict breaks out in the Middle East, oil moves first and everything follows. 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

0: going through what we know about the Chinese-American summit in Beijing right now. Thus far, we're seeing a lot of positivity, a lot of happy talk. Trump called Xi a great leader, invited him to the White House. The date is set for September the 24th, which is very, we'll look forward to that. It should be great. And there's a lot of toasting of historical ideas, historical ties to the two nations, like Chinese railroad workers in the United States, American contributions to Chinese universities. Xi's tone, measured, emphasizing a lot of the mutual interest, cooperation on global issues, mutual respect, peaceful coexistence. And the activities, they toured the Temple of Heaven. They reviewed an honor guard and attended a state banquet in a vast hall. There's lots of photos of Elon Musk walking around like a celebrity with the one child that he likes. I'm kind of joking about this, but he's got like 14 kids and he only brings one of them anywhere. I have to say, I popped into Tesla on a trip that I was on a few weeks ago, and I did not get a lot of reportable material, but there was one other Musk child. There were two Musk childs. The one he liked, there was a second Musk child. Adorable, absolutely adorable kids. Like, there's no doubt about that. You got to hand it to Musk on that. He does seem to select women to bear his children who have great gene pools. So that does seem to be one of his choices. And so the adorable kids walking around, he's some sort of a Chinese vest on, he said he's learning Mandarin. So, which again, I'm mixed on this stuff because it's sort of an admission that English is not adequate. But I do think overall for young people, learning lots of languages is great. Of course, my mentor, Dennis, fluent in many languages. I married a woman who's bilingual, basically. Christina was one of the top Italian students in the UC system back in the day. So anyway, going on from there, it's hard to see what takes place with the Iran war. Updates are there's now a Japanese ship that has passed through the Strait of Hormuz. I don't know what to make of this, really. And the ship is reportedly seized off the coast of the UAE and is heading towards Iran. Another ship there that was seized. So Iran is now allowing transit of Chinese vessels in the Strait. Why are they doing this? Iran is very concerned, probably watching Trump and Xi get along, because Iran would like to have China bail out Xi Jinping. And that's just one of those things that is, one of those things that Iran's probably looking at this and thinking, how could these America and China forge closer ties when we have been selling so much of our oil to China to try to cozy up to China for so long? So the White House has said that Xi Jinping is now advancing trade talks with them. And they're afraid, though, that a greater energy alliance with Iran could pose broader problems when it comes to global stability. James Comer was warning about this. He was popped up on News Nation, discussed this concept. Let's play cut one, please, gentlemen.
1: Look, this is something he's probably not going to broadcast, because more than likely China is going to continue to buy oil from Iran. They're going to continue to skirt the embargo
2: rules that
1: we placed on Iran. Well, China needs oil, and I think playing hardball. Look, we've put tariffs on China, and it's hurt Americans. I mean, there's pain being realized by both sides, China and the United States. Hopefully, we can start to resolve some of these trade war conflicts that we have with China, because I think China can produce some goods that we could never produce anywhere near as cheap as China, and that's good for American consumers who go to Dollar General store and go to Walmart like I do.
0: Right, and I think that what's noteworthy is that there's some role for collaboration between China and the U.S., and the fact that China makes some of our cheapest goods, it's not the end of the world. I want to reshore a lot of American manufacturing, but we've had a lot of policies that do that. You know, we're building these big European cars, for example, in the United States, because there's no market for them in Europe, but there is in the United States, though they're European countries. That's the type of stuff we're looking at with global trade. We don't need to make every plastic trinket here in the United States, but overall, the principle is we're trying to reshore as much as we can, but China is not an honest broker. They're just not. They keep buying Iran's oil. They keep trying to skirt embargo rules. They're not a above board partner here, because again, they're playing this very long game. It's a 100-year marathon, as Michael Pillsbury put it. This is China's goal. They're trying to take over the world in many ways, by a slow, steady burn where they create tributary states throughout the world using their Belt and Road Initiative, their debt trap diplomacy. They also have a health Silk Road where they make all these cheap pharmaceuticals. They get other countries hooked on that. And Americans get hooked on the cheap Chinese goods, and we can't function without those. And then all of a sudden, they have huge leverage over us, and we can't stand up to them in the way we need to, because so many of our companies just are bankrolled by China, and so much of our lifestyle is because China creates all this cheap stuff. So we're warning about all that stuff. It's all still front and center. None of this is being addressed in this meeting, which does not surprise me, but it does make me feel like I'm holding my nose during this news cycle to some degree. All right, we'll change gears when we come back and dunk on some Dems. This is the Marlo Show.
2: Dragon's Prophecy, Dinesh D'Souza brings the new Middle East into focus with a message of perseverance, faith, and a shared global destiny.
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5: Israel and Christians are coming together in a way they have never been before, since the Book of Acts.
2: But is this the end of Hamas and radical Islam? What does the Bible say?
5: We have to become fighters in the spirit for God. 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
2: Powerful, prophetic, a must-see movie based on Jonathan Cahn's international bestseller, The Dragon's Prophecy, combines history and scripture with faith, justice, and renewal. 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
1: Enough already.
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0: So here's what we know so far about the Trump Xi Jinping meeting is that China is committing to help the U.S. with Iran. I don't know if that's true. They're going to buy more soybeans from us. They're going to buy more U.S. oil, which seems good. They're going to buy more of our liquid natural gas. They're going to buy some Boeing jets. So that's good. I was complaining about Airbus, the horribly named French airplane company. So Boeing's going to sell some jets. So Trump is just doing business for the American people, which is good. It's a positive thing. And that's why I went over there. And it's very hard to sneer at that. And it's going to make America a wealthier place to some degree. By way of segue to talk about some other stuff, Barack Obama was being interviewed by Stephen Colbert on CBS. And I want to play this cut of Obama, whose nuclear deal is aging very poorly, but he's still defending it. He's his best defense with the incredibly inarticulate and uncharismatic Democratic bench that's up now. Let's play cut eight, please, guys.
1: We pulled it off without firing a missile. We got 97% of their enriched uranium out. They were able to maintain a modest civilian nuclear program for energy.
2: And so you think it was working?
1: Well, it's not only did I think it was working, even Israeli intelligence thought it was working. Even our intelligence services thought it was working. So there's no dispute that it worked. And we didn't have to kill a whole bunch of people or shut down the Strait of Hormuz. Now,
2: well, there was some dispute that it didn't work.
1: Well,
2: our present president believed that it didn't work, which is why he pulled out of it.
1: It's not clear that he didn't believe that it didn't work. He just said it didn't work.
2: Worst deal of all time.
1: Yeah, because I did it, which is fine. That seems to be a pattern.
0: Yeah, well, the pattern is when you allow a regime to preserve their ability to enrich uranium, it's hard to declare that your deal was very good because they just enriched more and more and more to the point where Trump was saying that we could have been just a couple of weeks away from them actually having a nuclear weapon, despite the devastating attacks that we carried out last summer. So it was, not to mention, for all how the Democrats try to claim that they're the ones who have the most humanity, what did he do to stop any pro-democracy protesters getting slaughtered in Iran? He barely even talks about it. So the whole reason why we're in this conflict is because Obama was so feckless and weak-kneed in this regard, because the regime was allowed to continue to preserve uranium under the Obama deal. And let's not forget that those pallets of cash, it wasn't just a joke, those pallets of cash were used to fund terror throughout the region, throughout the world even. And missiles were fired that were funded by Obama's pallets of cash against civilians. So it's just very hard to, I mean, you want to make fun of it, but it's very, these are, real lives are lost here over this guy's incompetence. Just a terrible president, and it's important to keep noting that over and over and over again. One other thing on the China front, the Uyghurs are urging Trump to use leverage with Xi Jinping to oppose genocide. We need to be the anti-genocide party. We need to stand for human life. I think it's essential in everything we do. So just a friendly reminder that that

0: case. The other thing that we're keeping an eye on, of course, is if we can wrap up the war, all those prices, all those energy costs, the way that your pocketbook is being affected by things that are going on right now. We get some good economic data today, which I could break down in a little bit. But overall, there is some positive indicators in terms of economic strength, mostly that consumers are buying things. So even though consumer sentiment is bad in terms of our vibes and feels, people keep spending, which I don't know if they're just YOLOing all their money away because they've given up, but it certainly suggests that people tend to hoard more when they really are insecure. So it could be just this thing. It could be just people pick up their phone and get depressed. But this is what goes for ideas in terms of the Democrats trying to solve some of these problems if we were to put them back in power. This is someone named Suzanne DelBene, who is a congresswoman. This is her idea on how to get energy prices down. Let's play cut 10, please.
1: When folks have talked about suspending the gas tax, it's still a fraction of the increase that people are seeing right now. And the way we really help people is to end the war, to make sure that there is supply, and to continue to invest in alternative forms of energy that help give people options, where our state has been a leader in clean, renewable energy. That's where we need to be. The president has no plan, and the American people are paying for that right now.
0: Yeah, so the key to the high gas prices now is not to cut the gas tax or lower the prices. It's we invest in alternative energy. So we've been doing nothing but investing in alternative energy for the last 15 years, and we still have the gas prices the way they are. Energy prices are still soaring in this country. So, and also, how long do these investments take to kick in? Should we build some more nuclear power plants? I'm for that, but it takes years to get those things online. So, and spend more now, which is an option, I guess, or maybe we could perhaps do what we can in terms of lowering prices, lowering taxes, to try to get the energy costs down for the moment. So, and that she's not laughed out of the room when she says this is exactly why you get concerned about these people, because they are so bubbled. No one, though, is more bubbled than Pete Buttigieg. He was doing an interview with something called The Bench, which I'd never heard of, but this has been making the rounds online. This is just fantastic. This is him. He's getting coached on how to talk to a guy. Can we play cut 13, please?
2: I think it'd be great. Like, kick it off how you normally would. Thanks for having me here. And then, and also, like, thanks for getting the race. Like, what brought you here? However you want to ask the questions of why is Bob running? Why this race? Like, why is, like, think about your audience. Like, why is this race so important? We need to win the House, all of that. Winning over people who feel like they are left behind by the party, flipping a district, all of that, I think is really strong.
3: And remind me the district number.
4: Sure, that's good.
5: Seven. PA 7. Yeah, CD 7.
3: Okay.
5: Yeah.
3: All right. Well, cheers.
0: I mean, the cringe factor is just beyond belief that he needs to be. Let me tell you how a normal human being would have a conversation. So then what you would do is you would talk about yourself a little bit, maybe ask them how they're doing or what interests them, and then just try not to act like you're an announcer, just kind of be a normal person. I mean, it's because he's not a normal person. He might even be a fake gay. That's the thing. Like, we don't even know. Is it all an act with this guy? He does not have a genuine bone in his body. And the question is, are we actually still in the authentic era? Because if we're in the authentic era, then he's not the guy. Or are we in the composite era, where you just try to build a candidate like a Mr. Potato Head, where you just pop on, here's the correct beard, and here's the correct suit jacket, and here's the correct sexual orientation, and we'll make that the candidate. They've tried to do that in the past, and it hasn't worked. They tried it with Kamala Harris. And she's out there again. She did the thing she's not supposed to do, which is she spoke. She opened her mouth. As I've been saying, wow, a nice freeze frame there, guys. I almost want to show that to the audience. It's the guys are ready to go on this Kamala clip. It is just fantastic. It's a she did the thing she's not supposed to do. She spoke. I told you. She only goes up in the polls when she doesn't talk. So let that be a lesson to many of you out there who have ambitions in your life. Sometimes the best thing to say is nothing. Here she is talking about how there were no bad ideas and it's time for a big brainstorm for the Democrats. Let's roll through this one, cut 15.
6: No bad idea brainstorm is what I'd like to call it. And in that no bad ideas brainstorm, we talk about what we need to do and think about doing around the Electoral College. We talk about the idea of Supreme Court reform, which includes expanding the Supreme Court. Let's about statehood for Puerto Rico and D.C. These are the things I think that we've got to do. We've got to neutralize these red states from cheating, including blue states expanding their maps. And all of this, I think, is look, we got to fight fire with fire. These folks are playing to win. We got to play to win.
0: She's a lawyer who grew up in Canada in a ritzy neighborhood, and then she lived in Oakland, and she lives in Brentwood, California now, and being fire, fire with fire. Like, why does she pitch her voice that way? It's just so condescending. And just for the record, for the no bad idea brainstorm, you're off to a bad start. These are all horrible ideas because they go against the Constitution. These are all extra constitutional. We're going to abolish Electoral College. We're going to pack the Supreme Court. We're going to add a new state, Puerto Rico, simply because it gets Democrats more Senate seats. The only reason to do it. And so that's why they want to do it, is to just basically pack the Senate. That's what that is. And then she announces, because we need to neutralize these red states from cheating. She lost every possible way after being anointed. She didn't win a primary, get any primary votes. So she's not the spokesperson for these issues. So she's starting off the no bad idea summit, and she does not, they say, I don't know how they shot her, but there's a blurry green screen. They don't have her centered in the frame, so she's kind of low in the frame. It's just terrible optics, and it's not the type of stuff that's going to beat a competent Republican ticket, even if things don't go perfectly for Republicans. So I really do enjoy it, especially when there are so many bad ideas. This is definitely one of the bad ideas. And the Democrats have so many other bad ideas as well that I feel like I want to address on the show. Here's Pramila Jayapal, one of the squad members, and she's on a very familiar talking point, guys. Cut 12.
7: The Jim Crow legacy filibuster in the Senate that refuses to allow the majority of the will of the people to come through. We are missing the fact that 40 mostly white men who represent 12% of the country's population in the United States Senate can block us from actually reinstituting voting rights, reforming the Supreme Court, and doing all of the things that are required for us to uphold our democracy.
0: It's not required to uphold our democracy to redistrict along racial lines. That's a terrible idea. So they actually do have a lot of bad ideas. In fact, I don't really know what good ideas they have. I'll tease to you that I taped yesterday with Secretary Kennedy, Health and Human Services Secretary, one of the most interesting men in America. And I tried to keep the conversation mostly about health and mostly about the bureaucracy that he runs, which is vital, and trying to get the cutting edge of health, nutrition, science for all of you. But I could not resist asking him about what Democrats stand for at this time. And it's basically nothing. It's just everything is racist. Every time they lose is racist. Every time they lose is cheating. And that's all they've got. It's all Jim Crow. It's Jim Crow if we don't want to allow for states to gerrymander specifically based on race. It is the ultimate gaslighting. So it is, I've got more bad ideas, but maybe I should hold those until after the break. Yeah, I do. Yeah, I got some good bad ideas that'll occur after the break. For now, I want to tell you about life and about Mother's Day, which is the best time of year to share that you're pregnant. And maybe this happened in your family at a gathering where someone during a dinner stands and announces that next year there'll be a brand new mom in the family. Revealing you're pregnant around Mother's Day has to be the best, and that's why Preborn provides free ultrasounds to girls and women. Seeing her baby on the ultrasound screen and hearing her baby's heartbeat doubles the chance she'll choose life. $280 helps save 10 babies, or maybe you want to give $28 a month, that's less than a dollar a day, to help save a baby a month all year long. And a $15,000 gift will provide a complete ultrasound machine, saving thousands of babies for years to come. There's no better way to celebrate Mother's Day than Mother's Day month than to give free ultrasounds. The pictures she takes next Mother's Day will be because of the baby she had and because you gave her that view of the child in the ultrasound, let her listen to her heartbeat, and then she has the baby. And it's a beautiful thing, and you've saved a life. 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Of course, there's a great tax write-off, of course. But the most important thing that I want to stand for on the show, what I want to bring to you, is I want to bring to you opportunities to save lives. And Preborn is one of the best ways to do it. 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You can also go to preborn.com/Marlo. There's a banner at alexmarlo.com if you want to go there. But this is the thing that I always like to share with people. The most profound moments of my life involve meeting your baby via the ultrasound, hearing the heartbeat. You can see it's just 5 or 6 weeks now. You can see it. And we can fight back against the culture of the death cult Democrats have created. We come back from the break. I'm going to play a clip of Lee Zeldin talking about how the Democrats now think there's abortions in the water. Yes, we're going to hear from that. 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
0: We've got a great team in the Marlow Show. Greg Evans, our executive producer. Sean McConnell, Roger Wicker Jr., Rick Locke, Garrett Schally, Matt Sybil, Brandon Couples, Misty Callahan, John Cassio, Daniel West, all pitch in. All right, I promise this Lee Zeldin clip. This is with Patty Murray, Senator Patty Murray. Check this out. This is wild stuff. Cut 11.
28: Do you seriously believe there's abortion in the water like some of the far-right activists are suggesting?
29: I have not. You just said abortion in the water?
28: That's what some far-right activists are saying, that they have an audience in the EPA on that absurd issue.
29: Yeah, I have not had a conversation with anyone at the agency as far as abortions in water.
28: And you're not actively pursuing it or don't have groups of...
29: I don't even know what you're talking about.
0: Yeah, he doesn't know what you're talking about. This is a whole thing with the left. They're so bubbled, they don't actually bother to think what we think. They're not interested. They could turn on my colleagues at Salem, put the dial on, and hear from me and Hugh and Scott and Larry Elder and Gallagher and all these people, and then you get a pretty good sense of where normal Americans think about, like normal conservative Americans, what we're actually talking about. Have any of us ever brought to you on the show that there are abortions in the water? And this is what Democrats think we stand for. We don't stand for this at all. Like, we don't even know what you're talking about. It's noteworthy because the freak show that the left media goes through, we pay attention to it. For example, I brought to you this story yesterday briefly that the New York Times, or I guess this was 2 days ago, the New York Times had a story from Nicholas Kristof, an opinion piece suggesting that Israel is training packs of dogs to rape Palestinian prisoners. And I asked you just a rhetorical question. Do you believe this is true? Because this is a pretty good test. Are you an anti-Semite or not? If you believe that's true, even though, remember, the New York Times never did any actual reporting in the news section on this. So they didn't have any news reporting on it. But Nick Kristof, who's a fabulist, who's someone who's bigged up the North Korean regime in the past and is probably completely nuts, he reports this, and the New York Times now has doubled down and said it's true. They said they did rigorous fact-checking. Rigorous fact-checking on this story, and that it is extensively fact-checked and accounts further cross-reference with news reporting, none of which is in their pages, though. They didn't report on this in the news section. Independent research from human rights groups, surveys, and in one case, the UN testimony. So they're saying the Israeli rape gangs are real, and Israel is going to sue them now, which is great news. Israel says they're going to sue the New York Times over the obviously fake training of dog packs to rape Palestinian prisoners. A very interesting thing happening with the rising anti-Semitism throughout the country and throughout the world in general. Senator Rand Paul's son drunkenly accosted and hurled anti-Semitic slurs at Congressman Mike Lawler, who's a Catholic. He's not a Jew. He called him a Jew. You Jews, he called them. And then Lawler said, you think I'm Jewish? I'm not. This is very interesting because I'm reading this story, and I looked down at my direct messages or my mentions on XE Everything app, one of the most wholesome environments in the world to converse. And someone accused me of being a Jew. And it's like, first of all, it's not an insult to be called a Jew. And second of all, why did I go to hundreds and hundreds and hundreds of Catholic masses throughout the year? Why did I baptize my children in the Catholic Church? Why did I get married in the Catholic Church if I wanted to be a Jew? It'd be very easy for me to be a Jew if I felt like it. It's the most bizarre thing that we're seeing, but people don't care about this because they're so blinded by their Israel hatred. And I think a lot of it comes from online energy. Online energy, people are just, for whatever reason, they feel very comfortable lying about Israel. And there's a lot of currency, a lot of clout that's online, that's because of it. And people really just, the fact checking has just gotten completely out of control. I had a really bizarre one also yesterday. Alex Jones did a drive-by against me, a guy who I've never gone out of my way to attack ever, never did a drive-by against him. Been editor-in-chief forever at Breitbart. 12 years plus. I can do one whenever I wanted. But he said that I said Tucker Carlson and Nick Fuentes should be investigated for working for foreign governments. Have I ever said this on the show? He's referencing an interview I did with Dr. Gorka. It's never something that crossed my mind. And this gets reported on the Everything app. It's got 760,000 views at this point, completely false. And then I put up a retort to it saying that's not true. You can listen to the interviews, transcripts. That's got 1,000 views. So 760,000 on the lie, 1,000 on the truth. Tough spot to be in as a society. But, you know, at least I don't have to work in Hollywood. We lost the one good guy who is left, Christopher Nolan. He is cast in The Odyssey. Ellen Page is now Achilles. So the most vaunted warrior in all of literature is a woman who now impersonates a man. And then he is cast Helen of Troy, a woman named Lupita Nyong'o, who is a good-looking woman, but Helen of Troy is supposed to be white-armed, being white-skinned, lovely-haired. The most beautiful woman in the world, so beautiful you have to fight wars over her, and he has gone for diversity, the casting for that. Woke is not dead, guys. It's going to make a comeback, and that's why we must win, must run up the score. Don't get blinded by the shiny objects. Start focusing on what truly matters. That's it for today. Go in peace to love and serve the Lord.
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8: I'm Jennifer Kuiper. A ruling about women's abortion pill access from the Supreme Court. CBS's Allison Keyes.
10: The High Court's justices granted an emergency appeal from the makers of the drug used in abortions, who are fighting a federal appeals court ruling that would require women to see a doctor in person. It would have blocked delivery of the drug through the mail. The FDA stopped requiring doctor visits 5 years ago.
8: A plane crashed into an Ohio home this afternoon, sparking a fire. District Chief Sergey Lash with the Akron Fire Department.
11: Right now we know it's a small plane. There are two individuals that are in it, and they are deceased. The family was home. There were four individuals that lived there, and thankfully they all made it out safely with no injuries.
8: The plane took off from Akron Fulton Airport just after 2 p.m. local time, according to FlightAware, and firefighters were called about 45 minutes later. President Trump has wrapped up the first of two scheduled closed-door meetings with China's Xi Jinping at their summit in Beijing. Both leaders' handlers made clear that Taiwan and China's desire to retake that island was the major topic of discussion. CBS's Anna Corrin in Beijing.
30: Both sides knew the scorecard going in, but it was a stark warning from the get-go from the Chinese president. And where we go from here, It just depends. You know, we will wait to hear from President Trump. He's obviously been very constrained, hasn't spoken to the press, and that's adhering to protocols here in China.
8: Across Havana, Cuba. Protests have been breaking out as the city deals with the worst rolling blackouts it has had in decades. An ongoing U.S. blockade has been cutting the island off from fuel imports. Cuban and U.S. officials say that CIA Director John Ratcliffe traveled to the island nation today and has met with officials including Raul Castro.